0: Like, you could tell that the pressure was on the Knicks. And the Spurs, after dropping the first two games at home, as we had talked about, you know, playing with house money, they came out loose, they were aggressive, and they were on fire. And they were moving the basketball. Everything came easy for the Spurs in the first half. And then, you know, about midway through the third quarter, late in the third, you start to see the tide turn. And really, it felt like it may have turned after the flagrant on Wemby. But the Knicks continued to grind, and they just chipped away. They knew they weren't going to get it all back at once, but they continued to chip away and make plays. And eventually, the tide turned completely. And the Spurs, 0 points in the paint in the third quarter. They had 4 points in the paint in the second half, which is amazing. And they put up 12 threes in the second half with at least 10 seconds or more on the shot clock. It was a total collapse from the head coach and his staff and the players who were on the floor, and an awful night from De'Aaron Fox. But they just didn't execute. Victor Wembanyama, ice cold, 3 of 14 in the second half. He had 8 points. He missed a couple of key free throws late in the game. The refs missed a call where they said that Stephon Castle was out on the baseline, but he actually wasn't, but the Spurs didn't get the challenge in time. So everything the Spurs needed to do to lose that game and give away a 29-point lead, they did. And the Knicks made the plays down the stretch. Now, OG Anunoby right now would be my MVP if the Knicks win the series. He had the tip in, but he was also their best player through games 3 and 4. And he's just a smart basketball player who plays on both ends of the floor. He's relentless with his energy. He's a 3-point shot maker. And last night, he had all the key plays. He had the block on De'Aaron Fox when Fox lost his mind and decided to go up for a layup with around 10 seconds on the clock. And then OG Anunoby crashing the boards with Wemby out at the 3-point line defending against Jalen Brunson. He's able to go up and get the tip in. Unbelievable. And after the game, Mitch Johnson, head coach of the Spurs, said it was disappointing.
1: Yeah, I mean, at the top of the list, just in terms of obviously the circumstances and the stakes of what we're playing for, and to put as much good work into that first half as we did and get the lead that we had and not finish the job is disappointing, to say the least.
0: Yeah, to say the least. Absolute collapse by the Spurs. A couple of things from Victor Wembanyama. First off, just talking about the overall hunger of both teams.
2: I think it began before that. Can't really explain it right now. I don't know. I think it's just, I mean, execution, greediness, some sort. We clearly weren't the most hungry in the second half.
0: And he also talked about how this one could go one of two ways.
2: What's going through my mind right now, I think it's going to go one of two ways. One of two ways. And a bad one and a good one. And I know the bad one would be giving up. The good one would be getting stronger through this, getting more together. And I know this is what we're going to do.
0: And that's really the big question for me going into game 5 Saturday. You know, what Spurs team's going to show up? Is that going to be like the loss that the Cavs had in the Eastern Conference Finals in game 1, up 22 on the road in New York with 7 minutes to go? And they collapse, the game goes into overtime, Knicks get the win, and they go on for a sweep. Are the Spurs going to lie down and die after blowing a 29-point lead when they could have evened up the series at 2 games apiece? Or are they going to come out and fight and force a game 6 back in New York? Now, that's the psychology I would use if I were their head coach. It's like, look, you know, this is on us. We blew game 4. And we have to look in the mirror and understand that, embrace it, and we got to get better because of that. But here's the key. We get the win here. We're down 3-2. We're going back to New York. We just have to win one game in New York to get it back home for a game 7. 3 games to go in the series, but 2 of those 3 would be played in San Antonio if necessary. So you're talking about getting a win at home and then trying to scratch out a must-win situation at Madison Square Garden in game 6. Can we do that? I think we can do that. So you got to take it 1 game at a time. I just wonder how they're going to come out. The mindset, the focus, the intensity, like, is it going to be there? You know, I agree with Wemby. It could go 1 of 2 ways. Either they're going to come out and fight and learn from that and force a game 6, or they're going to come out and it's basically going to be a victory lap for the Knicks on Saturday. I don't know which one yet, but those are the 2 things that are going through my mind. But Wemby says that he's got to be more careful. Let's take a listen.
2: Of course I'm going to be more careful, but it's not going to change much.
0: Yeah. Well, the star is OG Anunoby. He had the tip. It was an awesome play.
3: Oh, yeah. I mean, the shot went up. I was

0: He got a good look, and I just crashed and went for the ball.
1: You make it sound so easy, but tell me what's going through your mind as it's all unfolding.
0: Oh, just do whatever it takes to win, you know? I mean, our thing is crashing.
2: I love you, man.
0: I think it's crashing the glass and second chance opportunities, so I just try to make a play.
1: OG, how did this happen? You guys were down 29. How did this happen?
0: We're resilient. You know, we never give up. You know, it's a game of runs. They went on a run early. We knew we were going to go on our old run, so we just stayed with it, kept pushing.
3: You know, one of the big storylines or conversations after the game on social media was, this is the biggest collapse in sports history. Well, I know this. I can tell you which game it reminded me of. You got to go back a few years, back to 1992, in the wild card playoffs on the AFC side in the NFL. And this is back with the Bills dynasty that went to four consecutive Super Bowls but did not win a single one. They went 0-4 during that stretch. This is back when they had Jim Kelly, Thurman Thomas, Bruce Smith, and that cast of Hall of Fame players. So they're playing and hosting a wild card game in Buffalo at Rich Stadium. The Houston Oilers are the team that's in town. Warren Moon's at quarterback. This is back when they had the run and shoot offense, and they had that terrific group of receivers, including Haywood Jeffries. Well, Houston came out and torched Buffalo. And they built a 35-3 halftime lead. 35-3. Game over, right? Not exactly. Buffalo, just like we saw last night with the Knicks, started to chip away. Made a couple of plays. Got a couple of scores. Shortened the gap a bit. And then as the pressure continued to build, just like we saw last night with De'Aaron Fox and the Spurs, the Oilers started to make more mistakes. And then all the plays that were there in the first half weren't there in the second half. And Buffalo continued to ride this wave of emotion and eventually retook the lead. The Oilers were able to rebound and tie the game at 38. It goes into overtime and Buffalo wins it 41-38. That's the moment, that's the game that reminded me of what we saw last night. All right, let's go out to the phones. This guy here called me in pure excitement mode last night following the game, East Coast Earl, who is the biggest Knick fan I know. East Coast Earl, welcome to the show, my friend. How you feeling today?
4: I'm feeling great, man. I'm just soaking in this victory. I just want to close it out, though. You know what I mean? Oh, man, what an awesome game.
3: Yeah, so walk me through the emotions last night. So you got the Knicks get off to a slow start. And before you know it, they're down by 27 at halftime. Like, what was your mindset through the first half going into halftime?
4: Man, I was FaceTiming my boys. I was, like, debating whether to watch the track and field championships. You know what I'm saying? But, yeah, my boys talked me out of it. And like, yo, we've been here before. Suffer through it or either watch the biggest comeback ever.
3: Yeah.
4: And that's my boys' words. You know what I'm saying?
3: Yeah, and you told me, and you've been talking about OG Anunoby. He was awesome, not only in game three, but how about OG last night with the big shot making, the block on De'Aaron Fox. His defense has been tremendous throughout the course of the postseason and in the NBA Finals. And then he soared through the air to get that tip in. Talk about OG a bit.
4: Yeah, man, I told you right when I called you last time, OG's going to be the key to winning this series, man. And look, you see him. He got the championship experience already, even though he didn't play when he was in Toronto. You know what I'm saying? He was injured. He got that pedigree, and I'm glad we got dogs like that. But besides him, Alvarado. What about Grand Theft Alvarado, man?
3: Dude.
4: Yeah.
3: His energy last night, he was one of the early sparks in the comeback, no question about it. What was going through your mind when Josh Hart missed that layup?
4: Oh, man. You want to know, but I want to tell you. You remember when Patrick Ewing went ahead and missed that finger roll when he should have dunked it against the Pacers?
3: Yes.
4: That's what I was thinking right there, man.
3: All right, so what do you think about Game 5? Because I'm wondering how the Spurs might respond after that collapse. Do you think New York is going to win it and close it out in San Antonio, or do you think we're going to get the drama of a Game 6 back at Madison Square Garden?
4: Well, originally I said, you know, Knicks in 6, right?
3: Yes.
4: But after this momentum and after what, you know, just the emotions that was going on with that whole game, I think this sucked the soul out of them last night. You know what I mean? Like Mortal Kombat, Shang Tsung style, you know what I mean?
3: Yeah.
4: Just took the soul right out of them. We're going to go

0: down there and just lace up the Timbs and then just go ahead and put it on their throat. That's what we going
1: to
0: do.
1: All right. I need to know when the Knicks, when they finish this off and they win the championship, will you shed tears of joy? What will your, how do you think you're going to be able to handle that emotion? Because you've been waiting for this moment your whole life, Earl.
0: Yeah, man, I don't know, like, even last night, it was one of them moments, you know what I'm saying? I used to watch every game with my pops when we was in the playoffs, you know, he passed, you know what I mean? So it would be great to, you know, watch that with him, because we went through some dark times, as you know what I'm saying? So, yeah, it's going to be emotional, probably, but, yeah, I just need to see him dead.
1: Well, I thought last night...
0: need to see that win.
1: Yeah, no, I feel you, man. I thought last night was a perfect example of why we... love this basketball team, right? Like OG and then, you know, Jalen Brunson making plays, Alvarado. Like this is what they've been about through this playoff run, is multiple guys stepping up to make contributions to the wins. They're relentless. They don't give up. They continue to fight. And I respect that type of basketball, man. I like this group.
0: Yes, yes, yes. Yeah, man, this is like I said, they got to finish it first. But, yeah, I'm happy today. I'm going to keep being happy until we got to lace them up and play on Saturday. Hopefully they don't have the biggest collapse in NBA history.
1: Well, hey, you know our deal. When the Knicks close it off and get the championship, you got to come spend a day with me in the studio and do some radio.
0: Absolutely. I'm there. Just name and time and place, and I'm there, man.
1: All right, brother. That's East Coast Earl right there, feeling good. Love you, brother. All right, 503-248-0620. We'll come back, get more of your phone calls in. And Brian O, Fox Sports Radio, is going to join us. We'll get his take on how things went down last night. Unreal. 503-248-0620. This is a great song, by the way. Little head over heels for you. Brian O is coming up next.

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19: Let's get go flat for Jalen Brunson. Allow him to operate at the top. 101. Brunson gets it. Fires up a three. Shot no good. The tip. It's gone. It's gone. It's gone. With 1.2 remaining. Knicks take the lead. OG Anunoby. And it's 107-106. Bedlam here at the Garden. They can't believe it.
20: All right, joining us now here in the Rip City Drive is my brother from another mother, your man from Fox Sports Radio, Mr. Brian Obino. What's up, brother?
21: Chad Ewing. Always a great day when I get to talk some shop with you over here, huh? What about last night? Can you imagine if Gambling Chad had a big sum of cash on the Spurs money line?
20: Oh, my gosh.
21: Oh, that's as brutal as it gets right there, man.
20: Those are the things I think about now when I see a game that has a sharp change like we saw last night, is how many people got punked. I guess the one good thing we can say about the Spurs, they got the cover last night, only losing by one, so props to them.
21: Yeah, that's right. That's one of those where, man, you're just kicking yourself. If you went money line Spurs and you could have gone whatever it was, +2.5, +1.5, whatever it was, oh, yeah, you're sick to your stomach where you're like, I could have won if I just took the points, man. Oh, just a calamity of errors, Chad. I can't believe how well they played in the first half was like the polar opposite of how badly they played in the second half. It was unreal, man. I've never seen anything like that.
20: I haven't either. 76 points in the first half. They connected on 14 of 26 from downtown, 53%. In the second half, 30 points. 4 points in the paint, and they were just 3 of 17 from beyond the arc. So I guess I'll ask you this. Let's start with Coach Mitch Johnson. What should you tell your team when you're up by, 27 points at halftime, to play it the same way, to be different? How do you handle that? Because it's got to be hard to know what to tell your team when you're dominating up by 27 points on the road.
21: Well, that's the thing, Chad, is, the message might not be received, because I think the message needs to be, hey, guys, it's nothing. If we lose our edge, if we get a little comfortable, that is not where you want to be. Because if we lose focus, we might not be able to get it back. That sort of thing. That's the message. But if you're telling your team, like, hey, guys, it's nothing, they're looking at you like you're crazy. We're up by 27. What do you mean it's nothing? You know what I mean? So that message is the right message, but is it received? Do you take it to heart? That's another thing of not just delivering the message, but them receiving the message. I just don't know what the right message would be that would be properly received when you're crushing them by 27 at the half. That's a tough thing to pull off.
20: You know what's amazing about De'Aaron Fox? Like, he was having a bad run in the finals before last night. I don't even know how to explain what I saw from him last night. He was on the floor because he's one of the veterans who is a max player. He's supposed to bring some calm to the operation. In that fourth quarter, had the key turnover where he threw it across court to nobody. It goes out of bounds. He was 1 of 5 from the floor. His shot selection was brutal at best. And then he had the mind-numbing play to try and get a layup when he should have dribbled the clock out as much as possible and get fouled. And then he was part of the problem on no one boxing out OG. Like, how do you explain how bad he was in those moments last night?
21: Yeah, there's no other way to say it, but just inexcusable.
20: Yeah.
21: It was so brutal. When you're going up, we've seen OG Anunoby. He's been fantastic, by the way, in these playoffs.
20: Oh, my gosh.
21: I was going through my old notes, Chad, because I'll just get rid of some stuff and I'll save some stuff that's sort of like evergreen.
20: Yeah.
21: And I went back and it was, I can't remember if it was the Hawks series, but he strained his hamstring.
0: Yep.
21: Right? And it's like, okay, is he going to be okay going forward? And it might have been the first series against the Hawks. I can't remember for sure. You might remember better than I do. But he missed a couple of games, and then they won that series, and they had a lot of time off, and that helped him get right again. But it's like, if they didn't close out those series as quickly as they did, it might have been the second round series where they closed that out, and they had a lot of time until the Eastern Conference Finals, because that Hawks series went six. The next series went four. It was back-to-back sweeps. So I think it was that second round series. He tweaked the hammy, and we're like, oh gosh, is this like 2 years ago when he was unavailable? Right? Like in really important playoff games. And they're like, no, it's not as serious, but it was still a hamstring injury. That is a distant memory, Chad. I ran across that in my notes today. I'm like, oh yeah, that's right. He had a hamstring injury in these playoffs. He missed a couple of games because of that hammy injury. But they were able to close out series very quickly, and he healed up. And it doesn't look like he's affected at all. He's been magnificent. And that guy in the second half, 5 for 5 from 3, the tipping at the end, which there's clearly going to be a statue of that play one day, Chad. If they close this out and win a finals first time in 53 years, that's going to be outside MSG. We saw history last night with what he was able to do.
20: Yeah, and you bring up a good point about OG getting healthy, because a lot of teams that we see in the playoffs, and I know you've seen these teams before, they don't take care of business when they're supposed to take care of business, and the series will carry on longer than what they should have. But they had only played 4 games from May 10th up until the finals began. So all of that extra time that they earned because they dominated their series, that's what allowed OG to get healthy. And now look at the benefit, man. He's playing his best basketball of the season at the most appropriate time. And if the series ended today and they win the title, I give him the MVP. That's how critical he's been in this series.
21: Yeah, I would too. If it ended today, I would give it to OG, because he was not just monstrous last night. He was great in game 3. He's had a big finals. And Brunson has been so inefficient those first 3 games. He was a lot better last night, there's no doubt. But I think it would go to OG. Brian Windhorst said that would be his vote as of right now. And we'll see where the series goes from here. But, man, for De'Aaron Fox to challenge OG at the rim like that, it's like, bro, just dribble around. You got a 1-point lead. They have to foul you. You don't take a risk like that. And then he was also the guy, De'Aaron Fox, fouling Alvarado, right? Where it looked like it might have been an over and back, right? Why are you giving that foul? They've got 5 seconds left. He's in no man's land. Like, don't bail him out. That was a bailout foul. It made no sense. There was no gain by giving that foul. So another boneheaded play by De'Aaron Fox. I just don't understand it. I will say this, though, Chad. Our guy Josh Hart got bailed out.
20: Oh, yes. Yes, he was on his way to being a GOAT and hated by all Knicks fans for the rest of time with that missed layup and that horrible box out that resulted in the foul on Castle that got 2 free throws in.
21: That's right. Yeah, he got caught ball watching and he wasn't crashing the glass. And Stephon Castle, lucky it wasn't an and one, right? But he got clobbered, didn't make the shot, but hit the 2 free throws to take the lead. And I'm almost positive Josh Hart was guarding Stephon Castle, who was wide open in the final second. And luckily for the Knicks, Cat deflected the inbounds pass, or that might have been a Castle game-winning bucket
20: yes.
21: at the hoop. And Josh Hart is a triple goat if that
20: yes.
21: happens. But, man, he got bailed out big time last night.
20: I just saw the reverse angle on that final play, and there's no doubt in my mind if Cat doesn't get his fingertips on that ball, then Castle's going to get a layup right at the rim as yeah. the clock expires. That's how good of a play that was. I was trying to figure, I thought they were going to throw it into Wimby and then hit up high and he'd just be able to turn and get a shot off. I never thought about using him as a screen setter because he's getting all the attention. And man, that play, it was a good play design, but fortunately for Cat, smart to put the big guy on the inbound pass because he's able to get a fingertip on it. But if that was a shorter guy without the length of Cat, that's a layup or a dunk to win the game, if you can
21: it
20: believe
21: is.
20: That.
21: It was a great play, and I'm watching it unfold, and I see Castle just curl around, and he's wide open. And I saw the ball get inbounded, and it took way longer to get there, and it was way short, and I'm like, what just happened? And they never went back and replayed it, right? It was just chaos, and I'm not blaming ABC. It was just wild craziness, and the New York fans are going wild. But Cat deflected it enough, and that threw off the timing of the play. Otherwise, that's probably an iconic Spurs win last night.
20: Oh my goodness.
21: We've got a completely different set of circumstances on our hands.
20: There's no question. Here was De'Aaron Fox's explanation for the decision to go to the rim in a one-point game instead of dribble out the clock.
0: Haven't scored. Try to get a layup, get up three. Make them force them to need a three. And OG made a good block.
20: You know what's crazy about that is that if he goes in and scores, there's still 10 seconds on the clock, plenty of time for the Knicks to set up for that three.
21: Yeah.
20: The only appropriate play there is to either kick the ball to your teammate or dribble out to the three-point line. He's the fastest guy on the floor. Make them chase you and burn a few more seconds off the clock, and then you're going to the foul line to shoot two.
21: It's such a better play, Chad. And, you know, it seems like De'Aaron Fox is a very fast guy, and it seems like he could just, waste a bunch of seconds. It's like, those guys are such great athletes. There's not that much space on the floor. They would have gotten him pretty quickly.
20: Yeah.
21: But let's say he's able to waste, a good 2-3-ish seconds. We're talking about 7 seconds left. Now, he's got to make a couple of really pressurized free throws, right? So he makes one, they're up two. He makes both, they're up three. They're in a great spot with even less time left, and they still have that foul to give, right? If the Knicks inbound the ball, then you're able to foul and, use that to your advantage. Oh, they would have been in such a better spot. And I was saying that, how your mind moves so fastly, when he was going in for a layup, I'm thinking, what are you doing? Like, no, don't. And OG blocks it. And it's like, you just opened the door for all sorts of bad stuff to happen. He just gave away their advantage by going in like that. And look, I get it. In real time, you're thinking, I'm in the clear, man. I'm going to get a layup here. I'm going to get an easy bucket. And we're up three. That's a great spot to be in, but it didn't turn out to be an easy bucket at all. You just can't make that play. If it is in a wide open, no one around me layup, you don't go in like that.
20: Well, that's what I was going to ask you. If no one was around and you could go up and dunk it or lay it up in the bucket and go up three with 10 seconds remaining, would that be the right play or should it still have dribbled out? Probably just dribble, right?
21: I would have gone in for the easy deuce.
20: Sure you get the two. Yeah.
21: Yeah, because there's nothing set in stone that you're going to make both of those free throws.
20: That's true.
21: Because that's tight sphincter time, yeah. Right? Like the garden's going crazy. Yeah. Even if you miss one, you can't foul them, right? Like you have to play straight up defense, and there's a chance you would lose if they had the guts to go for a three. And if any team does, it would be the Knicks. So, yeah, man, I would have gone in. If it's an uncontested, just layup, dunk, no one's even around me. Yeah, I would have gone in and taken the bucket because, like I said, you've got that foul to give. You can foul them intentionally and not allow them to shoot a three. You just have so many advantages at that point. Yeah, if it's a breakaway layup, I would have laid it in. But it wasn't that at all, yeah.
20: Yeah, it's crazy. And you're right. This is why we love sports, right? Like Josh Hart was really bad late in that game, but no one is going to remember that for the rest of time because of the way that game ended. And And the OG Anunoby tip. And so here's my big question, moving forward in the series. Like, the Spurs have had double-digit leads in every single game and in a lot of ways have outplayed the Knicks, but their inexperience has led to mistakes late in games. After that collapse, how do you think the Spurs are going to respond in Game 5? Are they going to lay down and die and the Knicks are going to close out on the road, or are they going to muster up enough to be able to force a Game 6 back at MSG?
21: Yeah, I don't think they're going to, roll over and die, Chad. Because this is the one thing where the youth and inexperience can actually help them.
20: That's true.
21: Like you laid out there, it's hurt them a lot in this series. It's hurt them more than helped them. But off the heels of the worst collapse in NBA Finals history, the biggest comeback in NBA Finals history, I think their youth and their inexperience is actually a good thing. Because these veteran teams who've been around the block a time or two, they know how hard it is to come back from a 3-1 deficit.
20: Yep.
21: And they probably be like, man, this is like scaling Mount Everest right now. I don't think that's how the Spurs look at this. They're so young, they don't know any better. Wemby hasn't been in the playoffs time and time and time again. Like, this is their first go-round for a lot of these players. So I think that serves them well going into Game 5 off the heels of an epic collapse. I think they're more likely to be like, we're not going out like that. You know, like, we were unbelievable in the first half. Like, we're better than what we played like in the second half, and we're going to show it. I think they come out with some juice, and I would expect them to extend the series and force a Game 6. And the basketball fan in me is hoping that happens, because all of a sudden the pressure shifts a little bit more toward the Knicks. Like, this is Game 6 at home. Man, you don't want to drop that game and have Game 7 on the road. So the pressure starts to shift a little bit if we do see a Game 6. The Knicks might win Game 5, but I do not expect the Spurs to, like, pull a Cavs and just quit. I don't think that's going to happen at all.
20: Yeah.
21: Saturday.
20: And I can tell you what I want as a sports fan, Brian. Like, I really want the Spurs to win Game 5 because I want the drama of the Knicks being at home in a Game 6 at MSG with a chance to close out for a championship. Like, I feel like we need that as sports fans because the drama would be real. The tension would be incredibly high. And if I'm Miss Johnson, I could sell it real easy to my guys, say, hey, look, we screwed that up. That's on us. But we've been up and had advantages in every single game. We just got to get this game at home, and then we need one win. We're good enough to win one game at MSG, and before you know it, we're back home for a Game 7 with a chance to win a title. Like, you can sell the pathway pretty easy because two of the next three games, if necessary, are, you know, at Frost Bank Center.
21: Yeah, right. And it's, I mean, you think about the Cavs when they came back from a 3-1 deficit against the 73-win Warriors. You know what I mean? And two of those three wins are on the road. Right? I think that's how it, I can't remember the format. I don't think it was, you might remember better than I do, 2-2-1-1-1, or it might have been 2-3-2 in those days. But either way, I think that's the final, there were two games on the road against Golden State, right? Mm-hmm. Where I think Game 5 was, it must have been 2-2-1-1-1.
20: It was. Game five was at the Warriors. Where
21: LeBron and Kyrie both dropped 40, right? Yes. They went crazy. And then, you know, you had the Game 7 back there with the epic block and, you know, the Kyrie 3 and all that. But, yeah, they won 2 of 3 on the road.
20: That's right.
21: A 73-win team. You got 2 of 3 at home if you're able to extend it to a Game 7. So I would just take it one game at a time and be like, fellas, right? Like, they're not better than us. We're just beating ourselves, right? Like, let's just go out there and kick their ass, man. Like, I would be so fired up because of how badly we played in game four in that second half, man. My hair would be on fire, and I expect theirs to be. I think they will play pretty well tomorrow night.
20: And as you and I have discussed in the past, I know that the conventional wisdom is that the Spurs are going to win multiple titles with Wimby, and that's possible. But there's no guarantee that you're going to get a look like the one you have right now ever again. Like, that's possible, too. So I'm just a big believer that when you get to these spots, you got to take full advantage of it. And to see those type of mistakes lead to a 3-1 deficit, I mean, it's devastating.
21: It really is, man. It is. And there are so many fingers to be pointed.
20: Yes. I don't have enough fingers. No.
21: I know. I don't have. We need toes.
20: Fingers and toes.
21: Yeah. Wemby played 44 minutes, Chad. What is Mitch Johnson doing? That's just too much for Wemby. Like, he looked like he was in the sauna for a couple of days at
20: the
21: end of
20: that game. He played all but 53 seconds in the third quarter and played almost an entire half. Maybe you don't want to get that guy a break. Well, maybe fatigue is part of the reason he missed those two free throws late in the game.
21: Right. That's part of it.
20: Horrible.
21: I think he was just emotionally, physically spent. And some of that's on the head coach. It's funny because how often did people call out Tom Thibodeau for playing his starters
20: Monster
21: minutes? He was the poster child for that. It's like no other coach gets called out for that at all. Mitch Johnson should be called out for it because, look, Wemby didn't play monster minutes during the regular season, and we knew his minutes would increase in the playoffs. Not to 44 minutes. Like, he's just not that guy. He's not that guy. He doesn't play a position where it's like, oh, SGA can go out there and go for 44 minutes, no problem. Wemby can't. They're knocking him all over the place. It's a different physical toll, and it showed itself at the worst possible time last night.
20: Brian O, Fox Sports Radio, is with us. All right, Bino, sit tight, because I want to bring you back and close out the show with you, if that's okay with you.
21: Absolutely more than okay with me. That's stellar with me, Chad.
20: That's the Brian O that I know, man. He wants to talk ball at all times. So we'll come back and finish out the Rip City Drive with Bino. Brian O, Fox Sports Radio, here on your home of the Blazers.
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1: All right, Brando, Fox Sports Radio, hanging out with me. Now, Bino, are you like me when you don't have a team in the fight that you're cheering for? Do you just root for the most drama possible for the storylines?
2: Yeah, unless a whole fan base angers me, and then I root for them to crash and burn.
1: Which meaning the Knicks case. Fan base.
2: Oh, my gosh, dude. I cannot be rooting against the fan base more than I am with these morons. And I don't want to make it sound like the entire fan base is moronic, but the vocal ones, Chad, I can't take it, man. Like, Mike Brown, he complained about officiating at the end of game three, right?
1: Oh, that was so pathetic, yeah.
2: Oh. It was not the reason they lost game three at all. But all he did was turn the entire Knicks fan base into whiny babies. They're just like, what? The first half of last night's game, they're whining. They're all these tweets, like some of these football accounts I follow. And they're giving the people what they want, right? They're fanning the flames where it's like, can you believe this wasn't goaltending? It's pretty obvious who the NBA wants to win the fight. It's like they're not rigging it so New York City doesn't get it. You know what I mean? Like, it's the biggest media. It's the biggest media market we have. They're not rigging it so San Antonio wins it. Like, just stop it, man. But I can't take them, man. They've worn me out so much. I hope they lose three straight. I would sacrifice wins from my favorite teams to make that happen. That's how much I hate them right now.
1: Well, you know what's funny about that? As I get older, I enjoy the teams that I despise losing as much as I do the teams I love winning. And then what I'll do, because I'm a sicko, like a team, like you take a fan base that I despise, I'll go on social media just to scroll through the comments to see their misery because it makes me feel good. Isn't that crazy?
2: Yeah, you know what's funny too is, man, these Knicks fans... I put a tweet out there last night where the free throw disparity in the first half was Knicks 23-6.
1: Yes.
2: And they're losing by 27 points, Chad. So it's like, what are we talking about here? And so you know what happens after the game. It's all these Knicks fans like, well, Brian, do you feel the same way? It's like, that was a fact, right? Like those are facts. They're indisputable. That's where it was at halftime. So it's not just the whistle that's determining who wins, who loses. That's the only point right there. But yeah, these Knicks fans came right after me. And the funny thing is, if they're being honest, there are stories where people in the Garden, Knicks fans, they're like, I can't do it anymore. Like, I'm ready to root for somebody else. There are Knicks fans that are like, this game is over, this series is over. But as soon as they win, they're in your face like, oh, do you feel the same way? It's like, bro, you were saying the same thing. Everybody felt the same way. Stop it.
1: Just promise me if there is a game six back in New York, you're not going to fly to Manhattan and then hang out at a Five Guys. I don't want you there. All right? I want Brian O to be safe.
2: Man, that could be a war zone, Chad. You're right about that.
1: I've never seen a guy take a basket of fries trying to fend off a bunch of freaks throwing chairs at him. Like, that was, I watched him. I'm like, this can't be real. But it's like, hooligans on the loose after their team won in a miraculous comeback.
2: Man, I need to recruit some of the guys like Jeff Schwartz. We work on Sundays. I need to recruit Schwartzy and yes. Convince him, all right, you wear the Tim Duncan jersey, right? I'll be the admiral, and let's take on the city. Come on, Jeff. Let's get into this over here, right? Like,
1: he was losing his mind, too. Jeff Schwartz, the former Duck, he was losing his mind as some of the bad decision-making down the stretch. Like, he couldn't believe it. Like, athletes were losing their minds because they're taught, you know, game and situation all the time. Situational basketball, football, and so forth. And a lot of times, and you know this, no, most of the time, games are lost instead of won because of poor decision-making. We see it in football constantly.
2: Yeah, it's so true. And that's the thing. It was a blend of both because the Spurs absolutely wet themselves time and time again. Stupid shot selection, not taking enough time in the shot clock. There's so many mistakes that they made. But I think we start viewing it one way where I'm more on the critical side. Like, if the Spurs literally just score like 35 points in the second half, they're going to win that game, right? Like, that's not a whole lot to ask. But, man, the Knicks, Alvarado, like, nailing a couple of big shots, hit a huge three to cut it to a four-point deficit. Brunson with the three with Wemby in his face. Like, the Knicks stepped up time and time again. I give them a ton of credit, but it's a blend. The Knicks were nails, and the Spurs were the opposite, man. They absolutely wet themselves. So it was a blend of both.
1: Yeah, don't you love that in football, too? I mean, it could be across all sports, baseball, football, basketball. I love it when you get into big, you know, championship moments where you get these role players, not the star guys, to step up and make plays at the most critical times. Alvarado was terrific last night. Yeah. OG was sensational at the right time. I like seeing no-name guys step up to make plays when your team needs it. I love those guys.
2: I know. What was it? The old school Francisco Cabrera? I think that was the old Atlanta
1: Great
2: Braves
1: pull, by player, the way. Great pull, Francisco Cabrera. Love that.
2: Oh, that was great. But yeah, these no-name players that will step up in big moments, and they don't blink at all. But the other thing, though, Chad, is the stars who step up time and time again. I can't believe how clutch Tom Brady was over and over again. And I'll still get tweets to this day where it's like, I mean, Super Bowl 36 was nothing special. I mean, come on. That was the Patriots defense. And it's like, he had a minute 21 backed up to his own 17-yard line, and they march down the field and get into field goal range. He's a first-year starter. Like, some of these greats just make it look so easy. It's like Tiger making a chip shot, and you're like, I think I could do that. And he's like, bro, you can't come anywhere near doing that. The greats make it look easy, man.
1: They do. Just like you when you're doing radio. No, you make it look easy because you're a great. I appreciate the time. I love talking ball with you.
2: Chad, you are a pro's pro. It's always fantastic to talk shop with you, man. Always have a blast. Tonight was no different.
1: All right, I'm going to root against Knicks fans because I want you to be happy.
2: Please join me. And listen, let's pregame with the Garden, you know, game six,
1: yes,
2: and get ready for Catholics versus convicts, right? I think that's the game plan over here, Chad. You in?
1: I'm in. Let's do it. There's his Brian Noe, Fox Sports Radio. Have a great weekend, brother.
2: You too, bud. I'll catch you later, Chad Doing.
1: All right, that's Brian Noe. Big thanks to the Godfather, Dwight James, Brian Noe, and Michael Schacker for engineering the program. You guys have a great night. Enjoy the Stanley Cup Finals, game number 5, which is ongoing right now in Carolina. And we're back tomorrow with the Rip City Drive at 3 on your home of the Blazers, Rip City Radio 620.
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18: Now that Wendy's has these new biggie deals, everyone in the family can get what they're craving, from Nugs to JBCs. The parental units can get an $8 biggie bundle, the eldest who think they're so grown can get a $6 biggie bag, and the little one who can do no wrong can get a $4 biggie bites. 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No, I'm kidding. 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
1: I want your reaction to the way everything went down last night. It was one of those special nights in sports where we didn't know it at halftime when the Spurs were in full control dominating that basketball game. But somewhere later in the third quarter, a certain part of the fourth, maybe midway through, I think we all started to get the idea that maybe something special was going to happen. And it certainly did. What a comeback by the Knicks, down by 29. At home, and the Spurs with a golden opportunity to even up the series at 2, going back to San Antonio for Game 5 Saturday. And then all of a sudden, boom, the bottom falls out. The Knicks complete the comeback. OG Anunoby is the hero, and De'Aaron Fox is the GOAT. Now, taking a look at the stats in that fourth quarter, the San Antonio Spurs, and keep in mind, to have a 29-point comeback, it's partly due to the Knicks play, but you also need a lot of help. And the Spurs gave plenty of help, putting up just 30 points in the second half. But in the fourth quarter, the Spurs connected on 4 of 19 from the field for 21%. They made just 1 of 5 from beyond the arc. They were 7 of 10 from the free throw line. 2 of those misses were by Victor Wembanyama. And they had 5 turnovers, leading to 5 points for the Knicks. Now, De'Aaron Fox played 9 minutes in the period. He was 1 of 5 from the floor. He had one assist and a turnover. He was minus 12 and had 3 points in the period. But what's amazing about De'Aaron Fox is I couldn't believe how bad he was. In a team that's littered with young basketball players, the one reason why you have Fox on the floor is because he's a vet. And he's a max player, a guy who is paid because he's been a Clutch Player of the Year award winner. He's got experience. He's been in the postseason before. He understands how to run an offense. This is not his first rodeo, but yet he played like a rookie that had no idea what he was doing. The turnover that he had late in the game with around a minute to go, he's bringing the ball up the court and right around the half court line facing very little pressure, he whips a pass across the court that just rolls out of bounds. Neither one of his teammates were looking or expecting a pass. And then, of course, what happened at the end? He chased down a ball that had been ricocheted into the Spurs half of the court. And there was around 10 seconds on the clock. The Spurs are up by one. What he needed to do at that point was dribble around and take as much time off the clock as possible, forcing the Knicks to foul him. But instead, for some crazy reason, he decided to attack the rim and try to score. And he got blocked by OG Anunoby, the man of the hour. And that allowed the Knicks to get the ball, call timeout with just over 5 seconds on the clock and set up for the final play that led to the OG Anunoby tip-in. Now, the other issue with De'Aaron Fox is after the game, he really didn't have a good explanation for why he decided to try and score and get blocked by OG.
0: Haven't scored. Try to get a layup, get up three. Make them force them to need a three. And OG made a good block.
1: Okay. That's pretty casual. I mean, this is not a November game that you're playing for the Sacramento Kings. It's the NBA Finals. I just can't believe the decision-making there. And again, go back to the third quarter. 13 threes, no points in the paint. They became very casual. Too many threes were jacked up early in the shot clock with 10 seconds remaining. So again, De'Aaron Fox was absolutely the GOAT. And he made some horrific decisions, which were costly. And decisions he made that had he not made them, the Spurs, even though they collapsed, they would have won the game. But Victor Wembanyama was dreadful in the fourth quarter. And I thought Mitch Johnson did a very poor job, which he has had moments of poor coaching in the series. But that's because, like his players or the majority of his players, he's a young coach. He's learning on the job, too. So the question would be, how are the Spurs going to recuperate from blowing a 29-point lead as they get ready to host the Knicks in Game 5? Are the Knicks going to take their foot off the gas and the Spurs scratch out a win to force it back to a Game 6 in New York? Or are they mentally done after that collapse and the Knicks are going down to San Antonio, get the win, and start celebrating their championship? All right, let's go back out to the phones. You can jump on board at 503-248-0620. Let's go to West Lynn. Paul in West Lynn. Paul, I appreciate the phone call. You're up on the Rip City Drive. What's on your mind?
2: GOAT as in bad, not as in greatest of all time, correct?
1: That's right. GOAT as in disgusting play, horrendous play, bad decision-making, low IQ GOAT.
2: I had a couple things in my mind if I had the chance. Number one, I talked about the refs yesterday. They didn't disappoint. 65 seconds into the game, atrocious call on Carl Anthony Towns. It got reversed. That's what bothers me the most. They went to review it and said, it was so egregious that Wemby was reaching in and fouling him. But nah, we gotta keep doing our thing, and we're going to actually make the foul on Carl Anthony Towns. I was shocked by that. Number two, the stat you gave about the third quarter was so telling. 0 post points and 13 three-point attempts. I'd like to have a 7'5" player out there that's supposed to be a generational talent, and they're just hiding him out on the perimeter. Yet you have these little guys like Grand Theft Alvarado, who hasn't got enough credit yet. He brought a bunch of hustle, timely baskets, quickness on the court, along with Brunson. It's the little guys that we mentioned earlier, they are making the series fun and actually totally made the 7'5" advantage that Wemby brings to the court. In fact, the Spurs, the coach, took away any of that advantage by keeping him out on the perimeter. I will never understand that. I will never understand that. That's basketball 101. Put him down low. And it's exposing his weakness. He's got to put on weight. He's got to put on more mass. And it was a very exciting game. It reminded me of when we had a little snippet of that in Portland when Brandon Roy came off the bench with, like, two artificial knees, down 20 points against the Mavs, and he single-handedly brought him back to a playoff victory over the Mavericks. I know it's just a first-round win, but it was very exciting to be down that many points and see a crowd and a team will themselves back into a win. Thanks for the opportunity. We'll chat soon.
1: Yeah, I appreciate it. Thank you so much. Yeah, Victor Wembanyama just 8 points on 3 of 14 shooting in the second half. I mean, he was a no-show.

0: Courtney just throwing up shots, which makes sense. They were shooting so good from three, they're going to try to continue it. But the coach, he's got to step in and be like, hey, call a timeout. Be like, guys, we don't got it going like we did in the first half. You know, let's maybe not launch so many threes. I think you're getting open threes in the flow of offense, but it seemed like at times there they were just gassing up threes with 5 seconds into the shot clock. And then the other thing is, how about OG? I think we know why Dame wanted OG so bad in a Blazer uniform when he was here. It made a lot of sense. Go get that guy. That guy's an absolute monster.
1: You know what I love about him is that he's very unselfish. His body's incredible. And he can do everything. Like, his shooting percentage is off the charts in this series. But whether it's, you know, defending Wemby or getting out and defending at the three-point line, running in transition, attacking in the paint, or in this case, making the heady play on the offensive glass for the tip-in and the win. Like, he's just one of those guys where when he's on the floor, he may not be the biggest star in terms of name, but he's always going to make the right play. That is a game-winning basketball player right there. Love him.
0: Well, he's going to be a name now.
1: Oh, forever.
0: Yeah, he proud had one of the best halves in the NBA final, in my opinion.
1: So, Matt, when did you start to think that there was a possibility the Knicks could come back? Like, when did you start to see the game turn where you're like, you know what, this is possible?
0: Well, I was hoping at halftime, I was pulling for the Knicks because I'm not really a Knicks fan, but I don't, you know, I don't like the Spurs at all. So I was pulling for the Knicks, and I was telling my old man, my dad, if they can get it to, you know, close to 18-15 by the start of the third.
1: Yeah.
0: You know, they can make a run. So, or by the start of the fourth. So probably about halfway through the third quarter, I was thinking there's a possibility. And my dad's been ragging on the Knicks a lot, so I was happy to be able to laugh at him at the end of the game.
1: Yeah, that's pretty awesome. Yeah, I love, I'm the same way. I don't have a dog in the fight, so it's just fun to be able to sit back and enjoy good basketball, compelling basketball, without any stress of having your own team in the mix. Can you imagine being a Knicks fan last night and the torture that that was? Good gracious.
0: Oh, no kidding, man. But anyway, yeah, it was a great game, and I was glad that I didn't turn that off like one of my buddies did.
1: Well, Matt, I appreciate the call, my friend. Have a great day. That's Matt out in Colton. I think that Puppy Shots, I believe that Puppy Shots' hometown is Colton. I think that's where he was born. And if you want to get specific, I think Puppy Shots was born in Colton, and that's where we retrieved him. I believe that's the case. So I appreciate that, Matt. Thanks for calling and doing so from Puppy Shots' hometown of Colton. 503-248-0620 is your telephone number. Yeah, De'Aaron Fox, it's like, hey, dude, you might want to show a little contrition after that game last night.
2: I haven't scored. Try to get a layup, get up three. You know, make them force them to need a three. And coach, you made a good block.
1: But that's the wrong answer. You don't need a layup right there to go up by three. You need to dribble the ball and run as much time off the clock as possible. Because even if you go up and score and you don't get swatted by OG, they're going to have the ball with around 10 seconds on the clock down three with a chance to tie. So dumb. So you know what you do there? You either pass the ball or you pick it up and then start dribbling around. Harlem Globetrotter style to try and keep a guy from fouling you for as long as possible. To burn time. That's what everyone on every level is taught in the game of basketball. And yet here you have a max player making big time cash with playoff experience making the worst possible decision. And his shot selection in that period and the turnover when he threw it across the court when no one was looking, and the failure to help box out OG on the tip-in, that was a really poor performance by De'Aaron Fox. I like De'Aaron Fox, but that was a bad game and not very heady decision-making from a guy who's been there and done that. Unreal. Unbelievable. What a game and what a night. 503-248-0620. Let's go out to a Mount Hood. We got Jerry, who's up in Mount Hood, wants to talk about the game last night. Jerry, appreciate the call. You're up on the Rip City Drive.
3: Hey, Dad, taking the call. I may lose you here in a second when I head back over the mountain. But anyway, you know, that game, I was just thinking, if the Spurs, you know, talk about a fantastic group of young, some of the best young all-star quality players in the NBA. But they needed

0: you know, they made some mistakes. When you have a tough game and everything's not going right, like in the second half, that's when you got to have a coach that's way more savvy. You know, so he was a rookie too, and he and definitely made some mistakes. But, you know, if, and you had commented this about jacking up shots and all that, think about this. What if the Spurs had just averaged maybe 20 seconds, roughly, per possession? That alone, they would have won the game.
1: I know. Yeah. They could have almost
0: turned back over as many times.
1: Yeah, just sit on the basketball. That would have been better than poor shot selection early in the shot clock, which has allowed the Knicks to have multiple possessions throughout the third and fourth quarter. You're right.
0: Yeah, and plus it would have forced the Spurs to have to, the Knicks to have to foul more, and then there you have the free throws too. See, if the outside shooting and the threes aren't working, then, yeah, they just, and why have Wimby when you're up 29 points all the way down to when you're still up 20, get a little too exhausted, maybe. I don't know if he was for sure, but, you know, when you need everybody, with a full tank down that final grind. Anyway.
1: No, I'm with you.
0: Work, Chad.
1: No, I appreciate it, Jerry. Thank you so much. Enjoy your drive over the top of the mountain. Wembanyama played almost the entire second half. 11 minutes in the third. He played all 12 minutes in the fourth. He was exhausted. I mean, why not get him a spell, an extended spell in the third when you're still up by 20-plus so that he's fresher down the stretch in the fourth quarter? So, again, with a meltdown like this, it's not just about De'Aaron Fox. I mean, he was the leader of the pack, but this is on Miss Johnson too. And they did not have the veteran presence to really, you know, calm them out there on the floor. It's supposed to be De'Aaron Fox, but he did the exact opposite. And then the one guy who was torching the Knicks, Dylan Harper, I mean, he was taking a backseat to De'Aaron Fox in the fourth when Fox was trying to lose the game for the Spurs. Unreal. That was a wild comeback by the Knicks. And I see it both ways. Credit the Knicks for their comeback and the variety of different guys who had to step up to make plays. It had to be done if they were going to pull it off. But also the Spurs played right into their hands and allowed them the opportunity for that comeback.
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2: 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And yes, there have been championship moments.
17: A tapper hit back to Curtis. He barehands it. Jogging to first. Flips to Crone. And the Hops win. The Hillsboro Hops are the 2014 Northwest League champions.
18: And the 1-2 pitch. Fastball got him swinging. And the Hops have done it. They stream out of the dugout to mob Taylor Clark. For the second consecutive year, the Hillsboro Hops are champions of the Northwest League.
19: Two balls, two strikes, two outs. The Hops a pitch away from hoisting the trophy. Eduardo Herrera trying to nail down the save. Here's the pitch. It is a check swing. Did he go? Yes! Yes! And the Hops stream out of the dugout. Eduardo Herrera, a 1-2-3 ninth inning. You know it, baby. The Hops are the champs again.
2: Those championships have been the highlights of a dozen summers of fun and memorable times at the ballpark. And in 2026, it's even better. This year, the Hops open their palatial new ballpark, one of the best in the nation. And as always, you can hear all the action, home and road, here on Rip City Radio. 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Your voices of the Hops are Rich Burke, Matt Rickert, and Seth Hoyland. And now, let's go out to the ballgame.
18: Over the years, Hillsboro has been known as Walk-Off City, USA. The Hops, 67 walk-offs in their 13-year history. Entering yesterday's game, it was a 1-1 tie in the top of the ninth inning when Tri-City had runners at first and third and two down, and their first baseman, the slugging Matt Kootenay, at the plate. The pitch to Kootenay, breaking ball, line drive, caught! Right back at Savino, a rocket right into his glove. Savino heaves a sigh and walks back toward the dugout. Tri-City strands two. Kootenay hit a shot on a breaking ball right back at his face. It was in self-defense that Savino caught it. And if he doesn't, I think it ends up the middle. Disaster averted. And then in the bottom of the ninth inning, the Hops loaded them up with nobody out. And the kid, 19-year-old Kaysen Cunningham, one of the top prospects in the Diamondbacks organization. The top minor league prospect was at the plate in his second high A game. Clark at third. He's the run the counts. Caldwell at second. Mejia at first. Breaking ball, ground ball off the glove of Tocoyan. Here comes Clark. Spin, throw to the plate. And it's to the backstop. And the Hops win it. 2-1, their third walk-off win this year. Cunningham hit it hard. Tocoyan couldn't handle it. It's a base hit, his first at the high A level, and it is a game winner. Welcome to the Hops, Cason Cunningham. That was quite a moment for Cunningham and quite a moment for the Hops, as they have now won four consecutive games, and they've taken the opening two games of this six-game series against the Angels affiliate, the Tri-City Dust Devils. And hi, everybody. Along with Matt Rickard and Seth Hoyland, I'm Rich Burke, and welcome to Hillsborough Hops Baseball here on Rip City Radio 620 AM. Tonight's broadcast is a simulcast also on Rip City Television, so if you have access to Rip City TV, the same station that carries the Blazers, you can watch us there. And so we'll be simulcasting radio and TV tonight with our TV broadcast beginning at the bottom of the hour. Matt, it was a great moment for Cunningham yesterday. Nice to see him get that first knock at the tail end of his second game.
20: Yeah, for a kid coming in here getting hits, four hits every 10 at-bats, maybe not exactly the start he was hoping for the first two games, but certainly the ending paid off as he hits a rocket back up the middle, and it ends up driving in that game-winning run. He gets a nice cold shower to end his second game as a Hop.
18: Yeah, man. That cold shower probably feel a little better maybe Sunday than it would yesterday. It was a little chilly at the end of last night's game.
20: Well, look off to the right. Is this the first night that we've got the windows open at the back of the stands here behind home plate?
18: Yeah, I can't remember having them open before, but the entire Meridian Club has windows that slide away, and so it's a really great indoor-outdoor setting. Seth, yesterday, Patrick Forbes, who was the number two pick of the Diamondbacks, behind only the aforementioned Cason Cunningham. Last year, they plucked him with the 29th pick out of the University of Louisville. Yesterday, in just his third pro outing, and his Hops ballpark debut was awesome.
21: Yeah, he was electric. Retired all nine batters he faced, struck out six of them, three scoreless innings. Again, just threw 39 pitches in that first outing, 42 pitches in yesterday's game. But again, you add him to a starting rotation that already has three of the Diamondbacks' top 30 prospects. We'll see one of them tonight in Wellington, RSA, and still Brian Curley to come later this week. But you add Forbes to a pitching staff that has really been playing well as of late, and again, got to love the Hops' chances heading into the second half.
18: Yeah, you sure do. You talk about the top 30 prospects as named by MLB Pipeline. Baseball America has their own list as well. The MLB.com list, they've got Patrick Forbes at number 9 among prospects in the Diamondbacks organization. I got to think he's going to be moving up that list.
21: Yeah, I think a lot of guys will, especially with the youngsters up in the Major League team. Obviously, Ryan Waldschmidt will graduate from that list fairly soon, which will presumptuously put Cason Cunningham as the number one prospect. He's the number one minor league prospect right now. Ryan Waldschmidt, the number one on most of those lists. And then you also have David Hageman at number 8 or number 10, depending on which list you look at. Wellington Arocena, and then Brian Curley also cracking the top 30.
18: Matt, the Hops are starting to swing the bats, and that's nice to see. They were ice cold in the month of April, picked it up a little bit in May, and really swinging it here in June. They had 7 home runs over a 2-game span Sunday and Tuesday.
20: Yep, back-to-back games with double-digit hit and run totals. The win in this finale at Spokane, the win in the opener here. Great pitching all around yesterday for both the Hops and the Tri-City Dust Devils. Let's not overlook the talent on that starting pitching staff as well. A couple have already moved up to Double-A Rocket City. Nate Snead certainly got off to a great start to the season at Tri-City. He has gone along. We'll see Tyler Bremner at the end of this series coming off a long layoff due to an illness. But both these teams are stocked full of pitchers. Hops didn't get the same kind of offensive production that they had the last couple of games yesterday. But, boy, they've had a knack for delivering in the late innings lately.
21: Yeah, really, really clutch hitting all around. And, again, we've talked about the hitting with runners in scoring position. Another hit with runners in scoring position to end the game last night. The Hops still number one in the Northwest League, batting right around 270 with runners in scoring position this year.
18: You mentioned Wellington Arocena. He's going to get the start for the Hops tonight. Arocena, No record, 4.24 ERA. It'll be his 11th game and his 10th in a starting role. And in his last outing at Spokane, it came on June the 4th, so it was 6 days ago. 5 2/3 innings, 4 hits, and no runs.
21: Yeah, he's got electric stuff. A couple games ago, his first pitch of the game was 98 miles an hour, so he's coming out there. He throws hard. Obviously, main thing for him is controlling the strike zone. When he's around the zone, he's very, very hard to hit. It's a matter of throwing strikes for the young right-hander.
20: Got some nasty stuff as well. He's been a little hard to catch. 9 wild pitches leading the Northwest League. Actually, both pitchers tonight. Jefferson Vargas has 7 wild pitches on the season for Tri-City, but Arozarena doesn't just have the juice on that fastball. Cutter is his bread and butter, so he gets a lot of movement and a lot of life on those pitchers as well. Puts a little extra pressure on the catcher.
18: Yep, it certainly does. Alberto Barriga will be behind the plate for the Hops tonight. 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

0: And welcome back into the Hops new ballpark as we get ready for action here in Game 3 of this six-game series between the Hillsboro Hops and Tri-City Dust Devils. After the win yesterday, the Hops have won four consecutive games. They are 28-31 entering play today. Tri-City 31-28. First, the starters for the visiting Tri-City Dust Devils. As announced by skipper Dan Bilardello, David Mershon will lead things off. He'll be the center fielder today for Tri-City. Adrian Placentia will bat second and play second. Juan Flores hit a long home run last night. He'll be the DH and bat third. Matt Kootenay, the cleanup hitter today, he'll play first base and bat fourth. Gage Harrelson, the right fielder, bats fifth in the order. The catcher today, Peter Burns, will bat sixth in the order. Jorge Ruiz, the left fielder, bats seventh. Johan Macias, the third baseman, bats eighth. Capri Ortiz will round out the order and bat ninth. Jefferson Vargas on the mound today for Tri-City. Defensively for the Hops, Alberto Barriga back behind the dish. Brady Council at first base. Wallace Clark at second. Cason Cunningham at shortstop. Yasel Soler, good to see him back defensively at third base today. Gerald Neen in left, Slade Caldwell in center, and Trent Youngblood in right field. The defensive alignment for the Hillsboro Hops today. Wellington Arocena will get the ball on the mound. Another one of those Diamondbacks' top pitching prospects. It will be Arocena against Vargas here today. Getting ready for first pitch here at the new Hops ballpark. We'll take a timeout. And first pitch coming right up on your home for Hillsboro Hops baseball, Rip City Radio, 620 AM.
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4: 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You're just waiting for someone to match your role perfectly. 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

0: And welcome here to Hillsboro Ballpark, the Hops and the Tri-City Dust Devils. Hops have won the opening two games of this series, 10-2 and 2-1. And this is game three of a six-game set. Another game tomorrow night at 6:30, and then Saturday at 5:03, and Sunday at 1:05. And we are simulcasting today, Rip City Television and Rip City Radio. The Hops and manager Mark Reed in their powder blue uniforms with Hops and Block across the front. And they're getting set to square off against Tri-City. Hops have won four consecutive games, one shy of their longest winning streak this year. And they're just about set to take the field. And there is the kid, Kaysen Cunningham. Cunningham in the sunglasses. He is just 19 years old. That's about 3 years younger, Matt, than the average position player in this league.
1: Yes, and we've grown accustomed to having young position players. Slade Caldwell joined the Hops about the same time last year. He was even younger than Case, just 18 years old when he came up and turned 19 shortly thereafter. Right now, a pair of teenage phenoms on this Hillsboro Hops team.
0: And let's get to the starting lineup for the Tri-City Dust Devils under manager Dan Bilardello. David Mershon will lead it off. He'll play center field. He is an infielder by trade. It'll be his 16th game of his professional career in the outfield. Then Adrian Plasencia and Juan Flores, a catcher by trade and a good prospect. He'll be DHing tonight. Matt Kootenay at first. Plasencia and Kootenay are two of the leaders in games played at this level over the last decade plus. Gage Harrelson, former Florida State Seminole, will bat fifth. Peter Burns, the backup catcher, gets a start. Jorge Ruiz in left. Johan Macias at third. Capri Ortiz at short. And they'll be hitting against right-hander Wellington Arocena. There's the defense behind Arocena. Gerald Neen in left, Slade Caldwell in center, Trent Youngblood in right. On the infield, Brady Council and Wallace Clark, Kaysen Cunningham and Yasiel Soler with Alberto Barriga back of the plate. And Wellington Arocena on the mound. No record. It is his 11th game, his 10th start. 4.24 ERA, 34 innings, 30 hits, 22 walks, and 42 strikeouts. Arocena coming off a solid outing, Seth, at Spokane last week.
2: Yeah, again, Wellington Arocena, hard-throwing right-hander, 5 2/3 scoreless innings in a 2-1 loss to Spokane last week. 89 pitches is the most he's thrown in a game this year. 4.24 ERA entering his 10th start of the year.
0: Got a four-seam fastball that comes up there in the upper 90s, tops out at 101 miles an hour. Also a two-seamer that is mean when it's on in the mid-90s. Has a cut fastball, a slider, and a change. He has started to throw more of those two-seam fastballs, sinking fastball, this year. Here he is facing David Mershon. Four switch hitters in the lineup for Tri-City in this one. First pitch fastball at 95. It's an easy 95 from Arocena, isn't it?
2: Yeah, the other game, we saw his first pitch of the game, 98 miles an hour, so he's definitely got it in that right arm.
0: That's pulled toward first. Backhand play by Council, who takes it to the bag. Brady Council, the son of Cubs manager Craig Council, first baseman for the Hops, made a nice backhand grab. Hit hard by Mershon. And there's one away. Brings up the second baseman, Adrian Plasencia. We're simulcasting today, Rip City Television and Rip City Radio. Plasencia, another switch hitter. And Matt, at one time, this guy was one of the good prospects in the Angels organization, but he's a few years older now, yeah. Age 23.
1: We remember when he came up at the same time as Aurel Vera, both young infielders, young for the level when they joined the Northwest League. He's still hanging around at age 23, but he's been up and down in this organization. The Angels, a little different in their approach to how they manage their minor league players. They tend to rush them ahead and then bring them back later.
0: Yeah, they did that with David Mershon. We saw him do it with Sonny DeShera out of Auburn a few years back. And I got to tell you, it ain't working.
1: There's a lot that ain't working down there.
0: One ball and two strikes. Repeatedly, they have sent players out of the draft to Double-A, and then they end up tails tucked between their legs coming back to high A ball or even low A. Good. Off-speed pitch by Arosena to strike out Plasencia. He collects K number one.
1: Yep. And where is Sonny DeShera now?
0: Retired.
2: And that off-speed pitch from Arosena up there at 90 miles an hour. It was an off-speed pitch. Just shows how hard he throws.
0: What a different game we have these days, fellas. I can remember when Steven Strasburg broke in back in about 2010. There's a chopper hit toward the right side. Council, underhand flip to Arsena on the bag. The inning is over. 1-2-3 inning. It was big news that the changeup for Strasburg was 90 miles an hour. Now tons of guys have 100-mile fastballs and 90-mile-an-hour changeups. We're through half an inning. Tri-City nothing. And the Hops coming up on the Hops Broadcast Network.
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0: Jefferson Vargas completing his warm-up tosses. Here's the lineup he'll face. Slade Caldwell, the center fielder. Jose Mejia, infielder by trade, will be the DH. And then right fielder Trent Youngblood. Yasiel Soler, the Hops RBI leader, is at third base. Kasen Cunningham hit third yesterday. He'll be the number five hitter in this one. Alberto Barriga, the catcher. Gerald Neen, the left fielder, bats seventh, batting eighth, and playing first base, Brady Council, and batting ninth, Wallace Clark. Jefferson Vargas, 21 years old, out of San Pedro de Macorís in the Dominican. Originally a non-drafted, an international free agent signee by the Red Sox in 2023 and acquired in a trade by the Angels July 30th of 2024. And he will face Slade Caldwell to start matters off. Vargas has struggled of late. His first six starts, 3-1, 3.41 ERA. His last three, ERA 17.18. He's taken the loss in all of them. And in that span, 21 earned runs in 11 innings, 26 hits, 6 walks against just 9 strikeouts. And Caldwell pulls one toward right field. That takes a hop, and it's backhanded by Harrelson. He fires it in. It's a base hit for Slade Caldwell.
1: Don't see him pull the ball much like that. That was down low and into him, so makes sense that he took it to right field. But Caldwell, a lot of his extra base hits specifically this year have been to the opposite field.
2: And Seth, you saw Jefferson Vargas pitch against the Hops out in Pasco back in April. Unusual line in that game. 7 scoreless innings, just 1 hit, no strikeouts.
1: Yeah, he was dominant. I remember after the game talking to our coaches and like, did you guys realize he didn't strike anybody out?
2: Well, the Hops might just be the tonic he needs. He stuffed them at the end of last year as well in the final series of 2025.
0: Hops got to him a couple of times in July of last year. Fastball in there for a strike to Mejia, 1-1. Yeah, 3 starts against the Hops last year. The two in July combined 7 earned runs in 7 2/3 innings. 5 walks, 4 strikeouts. The second game was an 8-7 Hops win here in Hillsboro at the old ballpark, where the Hops scored 2 in the bottom of the ninth. Sack fly by Angel Ortiz and a walk-off single by Christopher Terrien. Remember him? 1-2 the count to the DH Mejia. Caldwell, stolen 14, been caught 2 times. And the pitch missed for ball 2. 2-2 to Jose Mejia. Mejia 0-4 last night, snapped a 7-game hitting streak. Caldwell goes, and Mejia fouls it back. Still 2 balls and 2 strikes.
2: Yeah, Slade's got to like having Mejia hitting that 2-hole. He will have extended at-bats, selective hitter, a tough guy to strike out, and he'll have plenty of opportunities to run.
0: Held on by the veteran Matt Kootenay. 2-2 to Mejia. Instead, Caldwell back in. First base coach is Gift Ngope.
2: 5 walks against 5 strikeouts during a 7-game hitting streak for Mejia that ended with an 0-4 last night.
0: He fouls one off to the right. And the count remains 2-2 to Jose. Trent Youngblood is on deck. Jose Mejia out of Santo Domingo in the Dominican, the capital city. The Hops have 3 players in their starting lineup from Santo Domingo, largest city in the Dominican. Big hole on the right side for Mejia. Caldwell not going, and he chases a high fastball. And down he goes. Took 7 pitches, but Vargas strikes him out. So a couple of quabs, a hard hit ball, and then a 7-pitch at bat. Mejia did strike out, but according to the way a lot of systems, a lot of teams calculate this, you get a quality at bat if you see 5 pitches or more. And that brings up Trent Youngblood, the right fielder, hitting 276. Vargas checking in on Caldwell again. That start against the Hops back on April 19th when he went 7 one-hit shutout innings but didn't strike out a batter. It was Vargas' best start this year. Already has 1 strikeout in this one as he got Mejia. Now one ball, no strikes to Trent Youngblood. In Vargas' last outing, he lost 14-2 at home against Vancouver 6 days ago. 7 runs, 5 earned on 5 hits and 3 1/3 innings. There's a line drive, and it's on a couple of hops past the diving second baseman, Plasencia, into right center field. Caldwell coming to third base, head first dive, and he's in there on a base hit by Youngblood. Youngblood's hit in 3 consecutive games. He's making a bid to get back into the league's top 10 in hitting. And Matt, for a Division III player, a guy out of Transylvania University in Lexington, Kentucky, he's been the Hops' most consistent hitter.
2: Yeah, you don't see a lot of D3 guys get to the major leagues. There's been a handful of notable ones over the years. I think Billy Wagner would be probably top of that list out of Ferrum College. Trent Youngblood on a nice little run here. Hits in 6 of his last 7 games. He's 10 for his last 23.
0: Darcel Soler, the Hops' leading RBI guy. 33 runs batted in. I learned something recently. I got an email from Billy Wagner's uncle. Taken high, Billy Wagner, the Hall of Fame reliever. And like you, Matt, I remember when he came out of a Division III school. But what I learned from the email was that it's pronounced Faroom.
2: I watched every game Chris Warren played for the Seattle Seahawks, and I never heard the college pronounced that way.
0: Pulled into left field. It's a base hit for Yasiel Soler, RBI number 34. And Caldwell scores, and the Hops have jumped on Jefferson Vargas. His struggles continue. Soler got one to hit on 2-0 and took care of business. And that brings up Cason Cunningham.
2: I want to say Chris Warren was a quarterback at Faroom College.
0: If indeed that's the way you pronounce it.
2: Sounds to me like someone's pulling your leg there.
0: Cason Cunningham out of San Antonio. Yeah, he's a big Spurs fan. Probably licking his wounds like the rest of the Spurs fans right now. 0-1 to Cunningham. Cason, K-A-Y-S-O-N. Got a great ring to it, doesn't it? Cason Cunningham. His dad wanted that name. Actually, he wanted a different pronunciation. When his father, Marco, who played at Texas Tech right about those years, there was a younger boy in his hometown with the name Cason, spelled the same way. And so he remembered that, liked it, wanted to name his son that, and he convinced his wife to do it, but just she wanted to pronounce it Cason. So it's not Cason Cunningham, his dad had originally wanted. It's Cason.
2: Well, we hope he gets rolling along with the Hillsboro Hops.
0: Well, he's off to a good start. RBIs in his first couple of games.
2: Let's get back to the Spurs, though. Really an historic day in sports yesterday with the Spurs' 29-point collapse on the same day that the Washington Nationals squandered an 8-run eighth-inning lead. There had been nearly 2,700 Major League Baseball games where a team had a lead of 8 or more runs in the eighth inning or later. Before the last team came back from that deficit.
0: Incredible. It had been since 1947 when the Giants erased an 8-run deficit in the eighth inning or later. Cason Cunningham was hitting .381 in the Cal League when promoted. He grounds one out to second. Backhand flip from Plasencia to Ortiz, who slings it over to Kootenay in time for the 4-6-3 DP. Cunningham has continued to ground out to the right side of the infield. That is the sixth time he's grounded out to the right side in 3 games. Hops get a run. We go to the second. 1-0 Hillsboro on the Hops Broadcast Network.
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0: And Hillsboro Hops Baseball is presented by Hillsboro Medical Center. Wellington Arcena going to work against the number four hitter, Matt Kootenay. And the pitch is taken inside, ball one. Kootenay out of Wetaskiwin, Alberta. Kootenay's been around forever. This is his 261st game at the high A level with Tri-City over the last 3 years. Adrian Plasencia, the number two hitter, his 295th game. And get this, since the Hops came into the league in 2013, a.k.a. the beginning of time, right? Time didn't exist before the Hops came into the league. Since then, Adrian Plasencia leads all Northwest League players in games played, and Matt Kootenay, who's at the plate right now, is tied for second with former Everett Aquasoc Victor Labrada. He gets tied up on a fastball, running down and in on him. Some cut to it at 90 miles an hour. And Kootenay down on strike, second K for Arcena. Seth, that is a good cut fastball right
2: That's
0: now.
2: That's a nasty pitch.
1: To say the least, yeah. He fooled Kootenay badly there, and Kootenay probably wants that one back.
0: It's Gage Harrelson.
2: I don't think he wants any more of that.
0: Gage Harrelson out of Florida State. Matter of fact, it was a year and 3 days ago now that his Florida State Seminoles got eliminated by Oregon State in the Corvallis Super Regional. Harrelson came to the plate, and Nelson Kelja was pitching to him and trying to retire him for the last out. Harrelson actually hit a double in his last at-bat for the Seminoles, and then Kelja would strike out Alex Lodice to end the Super. Gage Harrelson, just a little more than a year ago, playing baseball here in this state with some different stakes. And now here he is in the Angels organization. They drafted him in the 16th round last year out of Florida State. That cutter is taken inside. The first base umpire, or the base umpire, Parker Powell, says no swing. Adam 0-2, now it's 2-2. Positioned perfectly, Kasem Cunningham fires a strike over to Council, and they're two down. Harrelson grounds out to short. Simulcasting today here on Rip City Television and Rip City Radio. One of a number of telecasts we'll have throughout the remainder of the year. Peter Burns, the catcher, comes up. Boston native. Went to Austin Prep in Reading, Massachusetts, and then Boston College. Line shot caught at second by Wallace Clark. 1-2-3 inning for Arasani. He's retired all six to face him. Two hard hit balls, one in the first, and then that one off the bat of Burns here in the second. We go to the bottom half of the second. It's 1-0 Hillsboro on the Hops Broadcast Network.
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2: We're back here at Hops Ballpark as Jefferson Vargas gets set to go to work. Hops scored a run on the bottom of the first inning. It's Alberto Barriga. The catcher is coming up. Barriga hitting 259, 0 for 4 on Tuesday. Walking a strikeout. That's our breakside bullpen. The Bruschak with 20 taps out in left field. There's also some tents out there. It's a high pop-up toward the third base side. And it's put away by the third baseman, Johan Macias. There's one down. Fellas, I got to tell you, I like you and all. But of all the nights when I don't want to be sitting here with you, I want to be down there for craft beer night.
3: Yeah, no, they got a really great spot out there, an awesome setup, different vendors and local breweries out there serving 5 ounce pours, and you can test them out there, 21 plus, of course, and great array of different offerings out there, out in the kind of turf area just to the left of that breakside bullpen. 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
2: 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And we're going to do this one more time. Another craft beer night coming up later in the season. That'll be on August the 13th. It's a Thursday, 6:35. So mark your calendar right now for craft beer night, August 13th here at Hops Ballpark. 3-1 pitch coming up to Gerald Neen. Hops left fielder, infielder by trade, learning to play outfield this year. 3-2 the count to Gerald. Another player out of the capital city of the DR, Santo Domingo. Hitting 237. He's hit in back-to-back games. 1-for-3 last night. He poked a double. He swings and comes up empty here. And Vargas has his second strikeout. Brings up Brady Council. Told you he's the son of former Brewers manager, current Cubs manager Craig Council. Brady grew up just a few miles away from Miller Park. Whitefish Bay, Wisconsin. Brady hitting 225, 0 for 4 Tuesday. Last four games, 0 for 11. But he had hits in 10 of his previous 11, during which he hit 361. Whitefish Bay, right on Lake Michigan, 9 miles north of Milwaukee. Went to the University of Minnesota for 3 years, 2022 to 2024. And then his final year at Kansas. Brady could have been a Beeb. He was deciding between KU, Oregon State, and a couple of other schools.
4: Well, and he's got Diamondbacks baseball in his blood, born in the Phoenix area when his father was playing for the D-backs. For those who don't know, Craig Council, Diamondbacks royalty, key member of a World Series team.
2: Yes, he is. Swing and a miss. It was in the dirt, and the catcher Burns has to throw him out, and the side retired. Yeah, Craig Council was hit by a pitch. The batter before, Luis Gonzalez, walked it off. That was back in 2001, hard to believe, 25 years ago. We go to the third, 1-0 Hillsboro.
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2: 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Wellington R. Sena back to work, and with the play-by-play, here's Matt Rickard.
4: All right, thank you, Rich. Jorge Ruiz at the plate, bottom third of the order for the Tri-City Dust Devils, as Wellington R. Sena retired the side in each of the first two innings with a pair of strikeouts. One ball, one strike, the count to the left fielder Ruiz. He followed by the third baseman, Juan Macias, and then Capri Ortiz, the shortstop. Routine grounder pulled to the right side, plucked there by Wallace Clark. The flip over to Brady Council. And there's one away. And, fellas, well, you saw Wellington's last start out in Spokane, Seth. He was sharp. He went through a tough stretch there over the previous four games where efficiency was an issue. That has not been an issue so far tonight.
3: No, he's going right after these Tri-City batters. Again, has that good fastball, 96, 97. And throwing strikes, which has been the big thing. Again, you mentioned the wild pitches. But if you look at his quote-unquote, not bad outings, but the outings where he's giving up runs, command is usually one of the things you circle in his line.
4: Swing and a miss by Macias. One ball, one strike. 17 pitches, 12 for strikes to retire six batters in the first two innings. He gets Ruiz to ground out on pitch number three. And now the count 1-1 to the switch hitter Macias. Grounder hit toward third, past the outstretched glove of Solera to left field, a base hit. Dust Devils have their first base runner, a one-out single by Yoan Macias.
2: Matt, I got to say that I like these pinstripe uniforms for Tri-City.
4: I was going to say, these are new this year, yeah, right? Both teams wearing new uniforms this year.
2: And I really love the Hops powder blues, top and bottom. Reminds me of the Royals or the Phillies.
4: Capri Ortiz, the number nine hitting shortstop at the plate. And a wave and a miss at the first pitch from Arasena.
2: Already four ground ball outs for Wellington. He's looking for a double play ball here.
4: Yeah, Tri-City, the color scheme, navy blue and light brown, beige. A few sports teams with brown as part of their color scheme. And it makes sense. They're the Dust Devils after all. It's the color of dirt, dust. A dust devil, those little swirling columns of dirt, those mini tornadoes you see out in drier seasons, drier climes.
2: The name has grown on me.
4: You didn't like it at first,
2: well,
4: huh?
2: Well, this, of course, is the former Portland Rockies franchise.
4: I see.
2: And they moved there in 2001. And when I heard the name, and I thought, it's a little dirt cloud. I mean, why not name them tumbleweeds?
4: Well, little did you know what the trend would be in naming minor league teams down the road, did you?
2: I did not.
3: To be fair, too, I mean, is there ever a team name that people like right off the bat. I feel like every new team.
2: Well, I thought Hops was stupid when I first heard it. Now I love it.
12: With you. Got to admit, I'm with you. A few weeks in, though.
2: It took a while, but it grew on me. It made sense.
12: A few weeks in after they made the announcement and months before our first game, I liked it. I don't think I could ever like baby cakes, though. The New Orleans team at one point was named the Baby Cakes in reference to a food item.
4: Ortiz goes down swinging at a cutter down low. That is strikeout number three for Wellington Arizona. 45 Ks, just 22 walks on the season for the right-hander. Acquired in a February trade with the Baltimore Orioles this year.

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3: The bottom of the third inning begins with the red-hot switch-hitting bat of Wallace Clark, a ninth-round draft pick out of Duke University in his second year in the Diamondbacks organization. Off to a slow start at the plate this year, but he is on fire right now. 6-for-7 in the series. And a swing and a miss, the first pitch from Vargas. Vargas retired the Hobbs side in order. A couple of strikeouts to close out the second inning. Breaking ball down and in. Ball and a strike. Now Clark with back-to-back three-hit games. His first three-hit games as a pro. Last time he had back-to-back three-hit games was in the 2025 Athens Regional while playing for the Blue Devils. Fastball in the inside corner. 1-2. Went 3-for-5 with a double and a run scored and a 12-5 Duke win over Oklahoma State. Followed that up with a 4-for-5 effort and two homers. And a win over Georgia. And that was a big win for Duke. They upset the Bulldogs 6-3 and moved on to the Super Regionals. Clark was the most outstanding player at the Athens Regional, going 9-for-14 during that regional weekend. 1-2 pitch, and he chased a high fastball. So that's three straight strikeouts for Vargas. He's already fanned four hops after going seven innings without a K the last time he faced him in April.
4: Incredible.
3: Five in a row set down following the Yasiel Soler RBI single in the first, accounting for our only run of the game so far. Slade Caldwell up for the second time. He singled to right field and scored the hops run.
4: A reminder that we're simulcasting Rip City Radio, Rip City TV. Radio listeners might not get the level of detail they sometimes get.
3: 1-0 pitch is fouled off the catcher Burns. Caldwell also off to a sluggish start at the plate, although he's been consistently getting on base for the most part. He was among the top on base guys in the Northwest League, despite a sub-200 batting average. Well, got hot in the month of May. Actually led the Hobson batting last month at 301. Pulled the season average up over 200. Although his on-base percentage has dropped. There's another base hit for Caldwell. This is going to be extra bases. Cut off in the gap, but Caldwell can fly, and he's in there easily, sliding in with a double.
5: Yeah, that right there is what I'm talking about. Opposite field from Slade Caldwell for an extra base hit. Seems like 80% of his extra base hits this year have gone to the opposite field. Incredible power from the left-handed bat.
3: Five doubles to lead the club in May. And he is starting to flex his muscles with a home run swing as well. Three home runs this year after not hitting a single home run in his Hobbs debut last season. Now Jose Mejia back at the plate in an RBI situation.
4: Mejia just missed a home run a couple of days ago. He hit a two-run triple off the fence in center field, and if it had gone out, it would have been the Hops' fifth home run of the night, which would have matched the franchise record.
3: Vargas jumps ahead in the count, 0-2. Fan Mejia on a high fastball in the first inning. 1-0 Hops, runner at second, one down in the third. Game 3 between these two teams. Hops have taken the first two games.

0: series. Line drive hit the opposite way foul.
1: And that was after knocking off Spokane in the final two games there. And it go to the 14-0 win. Over the last four games, the Hawks have outscored Spokane and Tri-City 30-5. ERA 1.25 for the Hawks in those four games.
0: Well, Mejia, a good on-base guy as well. He led the Cal League in on-base percentage in April at 505. That is a big number. That means you're reaching base more than half the times you get to home plate. 95-mile-per-hour fastball missed upstairs.
1: A little slow start when he got here, but he's turned it around and has had a good last 10 days or so. Sometimes players put pressure on themselves when they go to a new team. Of course, you're facing better pitching as well.
0: Hit hard foul, lashed into the Hops dugout.
1: There's a sense that you have to prove to yourself, to your new teammates, new manager, new coaches, new fans.
0: Well, he picked it up on the road last week with hits in all six games against the Spokane Indians. A seven-game hit streak in all, but a wave and a miss and an off-speed pitch from Vargas. And he sets down another hop. He gets Mejia for the second time. Five Ks for Jefferson Vargas. Two down for the Hops here in the third. And Trent Youngblood will try and deliver some two-out magic. And Seth, this team has really delivered in the clutch this year.
2: Yeah, they sure have. Batting average right around 270 with runners in scoring position. That's number one in the Northwest League.
0: Youngblood has been one of the Hops' top clutch hitters on the season. One of their best hitters overall. In fact, among qualified batters, he's leading the team right now, hitting 276. And honestly, I don't think I have to qualify that with the word qualified. He's just flat out leading the team right now. Kenny Castillo and Alberto Barriga, the two catchers who have both hit so well this year, have slipped behind Youngblood. Barriga's slumping a little bit right now. He had that average up near 300. But 0 for 5 so far in this series, and 3 for his last 27. 1-0 pitch misses wide. And Youngblood has the count in his favor, 2-0.
1: One more strikeout, Vargas will match his season high of 6. Facing a team that he didn't strike out any batters against in 7 innings back in April.
0: 6-foot right-hander. Hit hard to the right side, a one-hopper, but backhanded at second base by Plasencia. And he throws out Youngblood to end the threat. One out double. Slade Caldwell left aboard. We played three. It's 1-0 Hillsboro.
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0: Hood with a fresh coat of snow after some heavy rains in the area a couple of days ago. Probably not going to see any drops for a while. It's supposed to get hot this weekend. Could be up into the mid-90s, nearing 100, depending on which weather forecaster or weather app you check on your phone. Mine says we're only hitting 89s, but we'll see.
1: I like yours better than mine.
0: Yes. Adrian Plasencia at the plate with a swing and a miss. And we talked about in the pregame the Meridian Club, the new Meridian Club here, has these large sliding glass windows, and on hot days they can open it up. And this is one of the few days we've had them wide open so far this year. Couple of quick strikes on Placencia. He fanned in the first inning against Wellington Arizona. Cutter just missed inside. One ball, two strikes.
1: Problem is birds will fly in then, and you got to get them out.
0: Ah, that just adds to the fun.
1: I was giving a tour to my sister-in-law last week prior to Coop and Ashley Claire's graduation. Your son Coop, my niece Ashley Claire, graduated from Liberty High School last Wednesday. Ballpark was empty. Giving a tour, we walked into the Meridian Club, me, my sister-in-law, my daughter, and there's a sparrow flying around in there. It's all locked up. It's trying to get out. We called somebody. Eventually, they let it out.
0: Cutter, strike three called on the inside corner. And down goes Placencia on strikes for the second time.
1: But, Matt, you mentioned the club level where we are. Off to our left, there's a fan sitting. I don't know if he's here today, but a fan chose his club seat specifically because of the view we saw of Mount Hood. At the top of the inning, the fan wanted to be able to look right down a home plate and look up and see the tip of Mount Hood. That's how he chose his seat.
0: That's the kind of aesthetic detail I love to hear about.
1: Yeah.
0: Big cut and a miss by Flores, 0-1. He hit his ninth home run last night and currently leads the Northwest League in home run rate. He's averaging a home run and at every 16 at-bats, a little fewer than 16 at-bats. 9 home runs, 29 RBIs. Just 20 years old. He came up as a teenager. He's a highly regarded prospect in the Angels organization.
1: He's hit more than they thought that he would when they drafted him. They thought, oh, this is a great defensive catcher.
0: That pitch sails to the backstop. Ball one. And Wellington Arosena. It's been a bit wild at times this year. 9 wild pitches. That leads the Northwest League. His counterpart tonight, Jefferson Vargas, 7 wild pitches. So catchers on their toes tonight. Swing and a miss. Like a change up there from Wellington at 88 miles an hour. Back-to-back strikeouts in the fourth inning. And that's 5 Ks for Arosena.
1: Yeah, looking at it again, that was that good cut fastball again. I mean, the bottom drops out of that like a changeup.
0: Matt Cootney, the cleanup hitter, swings away at the first pitch and fouls it back out of play.
1: A pitch like that that goes straight down with some spin to it, that it they call that a gyro as opposed to the sweeper. Gyro kind of the opposite of the sweeper, which has more horizontal action.
0: Top shelf fastball taken for a ball, 1-1. Cootney, a strikeout victim, on a cutter, leading off the second inning. It's one base runner so far for Tri-City. A one-out single by Yoan Macias in the third inning. Well, Seth mentioned Arosena. Got extended in his last start. 89 pitches, a season high. Swing and a miss. Cut fastball. 2 balls, 2 strikes. And with the efficiency he's displayed so far, we could see him get deep into this game. Last night, Lucas Knowles with a fine outing for Tri-City, completed 7 innings. Kept the Dust Devils in it in a pitcher's duel. Swing and a miss. And Wellington Arosena fans the side in the fourth inning. A half dozen strikeouts, just one hit through four. It's a 1-0 Hops lead here at Hops Ballpark.
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10: Pops and Tri-City Dust Devils 1-0 Hillsboro, bottom of the fourth inning. And Yasiel Soler, the Janet King cleanup hitter, leads things off. 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Soler drove in the only run of the game with a RBI single in the first inning. His 34th run batted in. That leads the Hops. Just 20 years old. Out of Santo Domingo Centro in the Dominican. Soler signed back in January of 2023. Considered a mid-tier international signing. Less than $500,000. But he has ascended to prospect status in this organization. And 20 years old, young for a position player at this level. He's displayed a lot of power. Just 5 home runs so far. That one's headed toward the gap, and it's going to get down for a base hit to lead off the fourth inning. Second leadoff base runner for the Hops.
2: How about this? With 2 hits for Soler today against Vargas, in his minor league career, Yasiel Soler is 7-for-10 against Jefferson Vargas.
10: Soler went off a 4-hit game on Sunday in the series finale at Spokane. Got hit on the hand, though, in his final trip to the plate. Missed game one of this series. Went 0-for-3 with a strikeout last night, but getting back in the groove with 2 hits in this game. Kasem Cunningham back at the plate. Looks at strike one. That one taken low and outside. A ball to strike the count. Cunningham out of Laney Bird Johnson High School in San Antonio. 18th pick in last year's draft. A brief pro debut down at low A last year.
1: Texas Gatorade Player of the Year at Johnson High School. Hit 509, stole 23 bases. They play some pretty good baseball down in the Lone Star State. If you're the Gatorade Player of the Year, you're pretty good. One player per state.
10: Takes that fastball up and in. And I remember my second trip to Texas. Went to the South by Southwest Music Festival, got the paper there in Austin, and I was dazzled by pages of high school baseball box scores in the sports section. Yeah, you think of Texas as a football state? They love their baseball down there, too, very much.
1: That they do.
10: Full count to Cunningham, runner aboard, nobody out. Hops leading 1-0. There goes Soler, swing and a miss. Throw down to second base by Burns. It's a strikeout, throw out, double play. The tag applied by the shortstop, Capri Ortiz.
1: Yeah, that's on Cunningham. They ask him to make contact with Soler going. Yasiel, his first stolen base attempt this year. That's supposed to be a run and hit, and Cunningham could make contact.
10: Speed not part of his toolkit.
1: Talking about Soler, yeah.
10: Here's Barriga, who popped out to third base in his first trip to the plate. Scuffling a bit right now, but it's been a remarkable first half for Alberto Barriga. And most unexpected, leading the Hops in home runs with 8.
1: One level below this last year, 99 games, he hit 199.
10: We knew about his defensive prowess. That's not been a surprise, although it's been a sight to behold, certainly.
1: My goodness, that man right there has one of the best, if not the best, throwing arm I have ever seen.
10: In his career, he has thrown out over 40% of opposing base stealers, which is ultra elite.
1: I mean, that would have been good under the old system, where pickoff throws weren't limited and bases were smaller. It used to be that catchers would throw out maybe 30%. Now they're down around 20 or 22%. And he's throwing out 43.
10: Grounder foul at the third baseline. And you want to talk about value signing. Solaire for a little under $500,000. The Diamondbacks got Barriga for a song. Out of Tierra Blanca in Mexico.
1: They came back to spring training this year, Matt, a different player. Having played winter ball down in his native Mexico for Algodoneros de Guasave, the cotton growers. And the difference down there is that it is imperative to win. Winning's important at the minor league level, but player development is equally as important. Down there, like Al Davis said, just win, baby. And that made an impact on Barriga.
10: Battling here as he fouls off another 2-2 pitch from Vargas. Two outs, nobody on base. Hops leading 1-0. We're in the bottom of the fourth. Yeah, Barriga signed for $20,000 in January of 2022. That's couch change for a major league organization. Another 2-2 pitch. Raked foul down the left field line.
1: Continues to throw him breaking balls, and Barriga's getting closer to driving one.
2: Now, Vargas got lucky there. That ended middle on a hanging curveball.
10: Hops carrying two catchers on their roster. Barriga just 5'8", 195. And then you've got big Kenny Castillo at 6'2", 220. Both have hit well this year. Barriga making Vargas work. Another 2-2 offering on the way, and he got him. No, he got a piece, beg your pardon. Got a piece of the ball, and then the ball got a piece of the catcher, Peter Burns.
1: Ops had a couple of other catchers this year that were in the mix. Well, one in the mix, and one as the third string guy. The third string guy, Alejandro Rios, was elevated to AAA Reno. The other guy, Adrian De Leon, was promoted to AA Amarillo.
10: All Rios did here was keep the dugout seat warm, where he sat. He never got into a game, did he?
1: Never did.
10: Five foul balls during this at-bat to Barriga. Pitch number 8 coming up from Jefferson Vargas, and good take there as he laid off the slider in the dirt.
1: See, breaking ball after breaking ball. Now it's 3-2 in the ninth pitch of the at-bat. See if he tries to sneak one past him.
10: Gerald Neen waiting on deck. High fastball, and that's hit the opposite way toward the line, and that will swerve into the seats foul.
1: He did come fastball with some cut to it. It's a 10-pitch battle.
10: Now, Bring is a great story considering what he had to overcome. He had a horrific injury early in his professional career. Debuted in 2022 in the Dominican Summer League, back for another go-around in 23, and had a severe compound fracture to his femur running first base. That's the big bone in your leg. You don't see that kind of injury in sports. Chopper, left side, two-hopper, gloved by Ortiz, sidewinds the throw to first, and gets him. An extended battle between Barriga and Vargas ends on the 10th pitch. Hops going to lead off single, but a double play gets Vargas out easily. Through 4, 1-0 Hillsboro on the Hops Broadcast Network.
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4: To 10 runs in a win in the opening game of the series. Hops won a tight pitcher's duel on a walk-off Cason Cunningham single in the ninth last night, 2-1. Another close, low-scoring game here this evening as we head to the fifth inning. It's the Hops 1, the Tri-City Dust Devils nothing. Wellington Arozena has been on point. He's retired the last five batters to face him, the last three on strikeouts. With the play-by-play in the fifth, here's Rich.
5: All right, thanks a lot, Matt. And just that one base hit by Johan Macias. Trickling one inside the bag at third. Back in the third inning. Gage Harrelson takes a fastball at 95 miles an hour. Arcena's longest outing this year, 5 2/3 innings. His most recent outing, 6 days ago. That was at Spokane. Four hits and no runs. He jumps ahead of Harrelson with another fastball, nothing and two. Peter Burns on deck, and then Jorge Ruiz. I got two hard-hit balls on my scorecard off of Arozena so far. One ball and two strikes to Harrelson. It's craft beer night out here. We're going to do this again on August the 13th. We'll make your plans. 1-2 the count to Harrelson.
4: I think most importantly for Arozena, this is falling in line with what we saw from Forbes in his three-inning start last night. No three-ball counts.
5: 1-2. Pulled toward first. Council. Foot race to the bag. He dives. Both players dive, and Council's glove hits the bag before Harrelson's hand. So Harrelson grounds out. Arozena a little late getting over. He just hesitated for an instant. Council decided to take it himself, and he just did beat Harrelson there.
4: Yeah, prior to his 5 2/3 innings at Spokane, Arozena did not get to the fifth inning in four consecutive starts.
5: Yeah, for him to not go to three balls in the count to anybody is remarkable. Matter of fact, he's only been to two balls in the count four times. In 14 batters, there's a ground ball out to second, scooped up by Clark. Gets it over to Council, there are two down. Arozena came in with 22 walks in 34 innings. That's one reason why his whip, walks and hits per innings pitch, was 1.5.
6: Two down here in the fifth. He's thrown just 51 pitches in the game today.
5: His high 89 in his last outing. Jorge Ruiz grounded the second his first time up, showed bunt on the first pitch. Ruiz out of Valencia, Venezuela. Arozena from Mao in the Dominican. 1-0 Hillsboro, run in the bottom of the first inning. Got a base hit by Slade Caldwell, a one-out single by Trent Youngblood. And an RBI single by cleanup hitter Yasiel Soler. They were threatening for a big inning, but Jefferson Vargas induced Cason Cunningham to ground into a 4-6-3 double play. One of two double plays with Cunningham at the plate tonight. Cutter taken high. Three balls and one strike. To Jorge Ruiz. Two out, nobody on. There's a ground ball past the mound behind the bag at second. It's into center base hit. So he goes to his first three-ball count and then gives up the chop single up the middle to Jorge Ruiz. Brings up Johan Macias, the third baseman, who has their other hit. Neither single hit particularly hard. Wellington Arcena was pointing out toward the second baseman, Wallace Clark, and the shortstop, Kason Cunningham. I don't know if I misunderstood what he was saying, but it looked to me like he was pointing and saying, hey, I'm going to go to you for the double play if it's hit back to me. But there are two outs. He would go to first. I'm not sure exactly what he was saying there. Well, one pitch coming up to Johan Macias. Nothing at two. Simulcast today here on Rip City Television, Rip City Radio. Six strikeouts for Arcena. At 42 Ks and 34 innings coming in. Wellington's 0-2. Long hold. One ball and two strikes now to Macias.
7: Yeah, prior to that stretch of four inefficient outings, he was really sharp at the outset of the season. First five appearances, 1.62 ERA, just seven walks against 20 strikeouts.
5: As a team, the Hops' earned run average has plummeted. It's now below five.
7: And that's a good thing.
5: Yeah. Hops' earned run average, which was last in the league, well above five. At one point, was up around six, has dropped now to 4.92, and it's now fourth best in the Northwest League. Much better than dead last. 2-2 to Macias. Now full count. Had him 0-2, now 3-2. So he didn't go to three balls in the count for 15 consecutive hitters. And now back-to-back hitters, three balls in the count. Jorge Ruiz chopped a single up the middle on a 3-2 pitch. Now 3-2 to Macias. Council is playing behind Ruiz. He'll be going. Full count, two down. There he goes. And it's swung on foul tip. That took a bite out of the catcher, Barriga, who collapsed into a heap. Mark Reed, the manager, coming out. Just got him in a bad spot, let's just say. The trainer, Cat Wade, coming out as well.
7: Are you saying, guys, avert your eyes if we're going to show the replay here?
5: Yes, I am. Gift and go pay. Hops first base coach out with a cup of water. And Casey needs that. I'm not sure what that's going to do.
7: I was thinking the same thing last night. Give him some water. That'll help that quote-unquote lower body injury.
5: You can get all the protection you want down there. And believe me, the protection has improved over the years. But it won't stop the pain if it's a direct hit. This is the third game of the six-game series. Tomorrow here at Hops Ballpark at 6:30. Saturday at 5:03. And the 5:03, all our Saturday games are at 5:03 p.m. And Sunday at 1:05. Then the Hops will hit the road for a week. Hillsborough will go up to Everett to take on the Mariners affiliate. Then they're back home for 2 weeks. And the Hops will have home games on July 3rd and July 4th. Seth, our only two fireworks shows of the year.
6: Yeah, really looking forward to both of those games. Limited tickets remain, so definitely jump on it if you plan to get out here on the 3rd and 4th. But good to have back-to-back days here at home. The last couple seasons, we've been on the road on the 3rd and had a late game in Tri-City or Spokane, having to come back and then have the biggest game of the year the next day. So back-to-back days definitely will be nice here at home.
5: You feel for Alberto Barriga. Nothing you can do about it, but just take a little time.
7: If you're not an athlete, you've never suffered a shock in that region, if you've ever slipped off a bike seat, you know how he feels.
5: Did you have to say that?
7: Yeah.
5: Plate umpire Malik Coleman looking on. Malik got smoked by a line drive when he was umpiring and the first baseline yesterday.
7: Impressive stoicism by Malik yesterday.
5: Yeah, he had a smile on his face afterward.

0: Hops picked up a run in the first inning. Base hit by Yasiel Soler. That's the only run of the game at this point. Hops won the opener of the series 10-2 on Tuesday on the heels of a 14-0 win at Spokane on Sunday.
1: Now, the good thing about a shock to that region is eventually the pain and discomfort fades away. This one took a long time, but
0: I don't know if there's anything good about it. I guess you just have to be optimistic in times like this. Johan Macias is the plate, 3-2, two down. Jorge Ruiz will be going again. Meanwhile, they're feeling no pain out there. Craft Brew Night.
1: Yeah, if I'm Barriga, I'm like, forget the agua. Bring me a cerveza.
0: Mm-hmm. Payoff pitch. And it's swung on and missed. And after all that, Macias swings and comes up empty. And that is seven strikeouts for Arocena through five innings. Two hits and no runs. He is on his game. We go to the sixth. One zip, Hops.
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0: It's the bottom of the fifth inning, 1-0 Hillsboro, bottom third of the batting order for the Hops. Gerald Neen, Brady Council, and Wallace Clark. Old Glory blowing from right to left. It really kind of looks like it's coming in from the north. There's a one hopper up the slope of the mound like a ski ball ramp. Capri Ortiz slings it to first. In time to get Neen. One pitch, one down for Gaverson Vargas here in the fifth. Nice play by Capri Ortiz. Trying to reestablish himself as a prospect in the Angels organization. Had been on their top 30 prospects list, but has fallen off.
1: We'll see how close this was at first base.
5: I thought he had no chance at this.
0: Well, one down. Here's Brady Council, struck out swinging his first time up. Breaking ball, nothing and one. Pulled toward third. Nice backhand play by Macias. Throws across to get him. Three pitches and two down here in the Hops half of the fifth. 1-0 Hillsboro on a run in the bottom of the first. Wallace Clark comes up. Wallace Clark, the Hops second baseman, played third base first couple of games of the series. He can play all around the infield. He's been a starting shortstop for 2 years at Duke after 2 years as starting third baseman at Oklahoma. During the spring, he played in the World Baseball Classic for Team Great Britain. He was born in London. Didn't live there very long. Line drive off the glove of Jefferson Vargas. Peter Burns chases it down. It's a base hit for Clark. That ball sprang out of his glove like it did a trampoline. Clark smoked that ball. That's his seventh hit in this three-game series.
5: Yeah, when you're getting hits like that, you know things are going your way. As Wallace Clark hit a 96-mile-an-hour fastball right back up the box off the glove of Vargas, and another hit for Wallace Clark.
1: So had he spent more time in London, he might be playing cricket instead.
0: Slade Caldwell takes strike one.
1: What do you know about cricket? Do you know much about the rules, or have you tried to figure it out?
0: If you ask me that question, you're going to hear crickets. I'd like to someday. It looks
1: me
0: like
1: too.
0: Yeah. I just haven't yet. One ball and one strike to Slade Caldwell.
1: There is a cricket ground.
0: Yes,
1: near
0: right,
1: here.
0: Right by the Max track.
1: Right, in Beaverton.
0: Uh-huh.
1: Over near the Nike campus.
0: Exactly. And they got Clark picked off for the second time in two games. But the throw from the first baseman, Kootenay, is wide to second base. And so Clark has his sixth steal in 10 tries. He broke early. And the right-hander picked him off. Yesterday that happened with Clark at first. He was going on the first move with the left-hander Lucas Knowles, who picked him off, and they caught him stealing.
1: Everything going Wallace's way right now.
5: Yeah, right. Well, earlier this year we were playing in our Hillsborough Rec League front office. We have a team here.
0: A cricket team?
5: The Hillsborough Hoops. No, basketball team.
0: Basketball, okay.
5: But we were getting ready for it, and outside at the school we were playing at, there's a hoop outside, and there was a group of probably 10 or 12 people playing cricket. It was the first time I'd ever actually seen it in person.
0: A cricket test match can last 5 days.
1: What was the name of that bird that Blair Cash was showing us last?
0: A hoopo.
1: A hoopo. Should be the Hillsborough Hoopos. Speaking of birds, our wonderful scorekeeper here, official scorekeeper Blair Cash, a bird enthusiast, is going to be traveling to South Korea? Presumably South Korea. He didn't specify. I don't think it's going to be North Korea. And I asked him, what's the bird he's most excited about seeing?
0: There's a drive toward right to his left, Harrelson, to bring it in. So a line out for Slade Caldwell. He had singled and doubled earlier. He's barreled it up three times. Hops leave Clark at second. And we go to the top half of the sixth. It's 1-0 Hops.
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0: Live in the books here at the new Hops Ballpark, Rip City Television and Rip City Radio simulcasting tonight. 1-0 Hops on a first inning run. Yesterday, the Hops got a sixth inning run and led 1-0. Tri-City tied it with a run in the seventh. The Hops won it with a run in the bottom of the ninth. Line shot, base hit, left field for Capri Ortiz. A one pitch, a base runner for Tri-City, tying run aboard here in the sixth against Wellington Arocena, who's gone into the sixth inning for his second consecutive start. Previous high in innings pitch was 4 1/3. He's through five now. David Mershon comes up. Twice he has grounded out to the right side of the first baseman, Brady Council. One was hit hard, one was not. A little surprised that second baseman Clark isn't playing a step toward the hole as Mershon shows bunt and takes ball one. The first baseman Council is holding Ortiz aboard. He's their one base-stealing threat. He's stolen 17, been caught two times. We've already chronicled Barriga's great arm back of the plate. Barriga in his career has thrown out 43% of the runners. And his pop time, the time from when it hits his glove till it gets to second, frequently below 1.9, which is the elite of the elite. And he's got it picked up. Back tag by Council. Didn't know he was going. Nobody shouted out that he was going, or Council didn't hear. And so it's a stolen base for Ortiz on a back pick by Barriga. But he broke for second smartly, and Council didn't know it. A runner at second and nobody out after Ortiz's 18th steal. And now Mershon trying to bunt him over to third base, playing for a tie here in the top of the sixth inning. And he offered at it, 1-2.
1: No surprise David Mershon ended up being a baseball player. His father, Brian, played at Illinois and then a year in the Reds organization. Two uncles played at Northern Illinois. Another uncle played baseball at Illinois. Brother Nicholas at Furman. Brother Joseph currently playing at College of Charleston. And a cousin playing baseball at University of Wisconsin-Whitewater.
0: It's a lot of baseball. Couldn't hold up on one there, despite the lineage. And the throw to first to get him. His dad, Brian, played 1 year of rookie ball in the Reds chain, 1987. Unable to get Ortiz over to third base. He's a threat to try to steal third as Adrian Placencia climbs in.
1: Can't forget sister Lindsay. She's playing soccer at Christendom College.
0: Family of athletes, the Mershons. Adrian Placencia broke in when he was 19 years old in 2023, his fourth year with Tri-City. Spent some time at other levels as well, but last year, 120 games with Tri-City at 212. Did have 16 home runs. Signed as an international free agent July of 2019 for $1.1 million. And scuffling right now, 23 years old. That's a little older than the average age of a position player at this level. It's about a year older.
1: And he was not a mid-tier international signing. Uh-huh. He inked for over $1 million.
0: Yeah, like I said, 1.1. One pitch. And now two balls and one strike to Placencia. He's married now. Has a couple of kids. Has matured quite a bit. Was a cocky youngster when he first got here. Baseball has a way of teaching lessons in that way. It's 2-2 to Placencia. One of four straight switch hitters in their lineup. The bottom two hitters in the order, Macias and Ortiz, and the top two, Mershon and Placencia.
1: It's a game rooted in failure. It will humble you.
0: If you're successful at the plate 30% of the time, you're good. You're really good.
1: Yeah, if you're making 30% of your shots in basketball, you're probably not playing in the NBA. Unless you're the San Antonio Spurs in the second half last night.
0: Full count to Placencia.
1: What am I saying? They were barely above 20% last night, the second half, right?
0: Blew a 29-point
1: lead. Unbelievable.
0: Have you seen it yet? Did you watch?
1: No.
0: Payoff pitch. Chopper toward the right side. Arocena can't get it. Tough play. Glove shovel by Clark. It's in time to Council. Good play. And Ortiz over to third base. That's a big out. Two down now with a runner at third.
5: It's the second time this week we've seen a Hop second baseman with a glove flip. I believe earlier this week it was Jose Mejia who did it, and it was quite far away from first base.
0: It's about a 30-foot glove shove, the longest one I'd ever seen. A very close play. This time Clark was a little bit closer, maybe 25 feet away. Made a nice play.
1: Here's one of the longest pitching coaches you're going to see, Blake Nation.
0: Arcena's worked 5 2/3 innings, matching his high. 74 pitches for Wellington.
1: Can you think of a taller pitching coach you've seen offhand?
0: Offhand, no.
1: Well, we're going to see one of the tallest pitchers in professional baseball coming up in this series, Peyton Olenek, 6'11".
0: If he makes the big league, he would match the major league record.
5: What about the former Salem Kaiser pitcher?
1: Sean Jelly.
5: Yeah. Is he the tallest one?
0: He's the guy.
1: No. He's the man.
5: I remember watching him when he was on that team with Joey Bart and all those big Giants prospects. I remember going to games out there at Salem Kaiser.
1: We were there for Joey Bart's debut.
0: By the way, you saw Taylor Montiel pitching in the Hops bullpen back of Arcena. That's out of play. 0-2 the count to Juan Flores.
1: Based on his first game against the Hops, you thought this guy's a can't-miss prospect. Well, never really happened for him in the Giants organization.
0: On to the count to Flores. Flores, catching prospect in the Angels organization. 0-2. Got him. And Arcena pumps his chest. He strikes out two in the inning. Wellington Arcena gets through six for the first time this year. And they strand Ortiz at third. He had been at second base with nobody out. Oh, that's all right.
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0: Wellington Arcena and Gaberson Vargas locked up in a battle. Battle of Dominican right-handers. Vargas trying to do like Arcena did and get through six. Jefferson gave up a run in the first inning. We're in the last half of the sixth, and Jose Mejia leading it off. Infielder by trade, struck out twice. He's the DH in this game for Hillsboro. 2-3-4. Youngblood and Soler to follow. Jefferson Vargas and Wellington Arcena, the starting pitchers tonight, have both been traded. Matter of fact, Arcena traded twice. Arcena, since July last year, traded twice, acquired by the Orioles from the Mets, and then in February picked up by the D-backs. Jefferson Vargas, that man right there, was picked up in the summer of 2024 from the Red Sox, along with three other players for right-hand big league reliever Luis Garcia, who had an 8.2 ERA with the Red Sox and became a free agent after that year. It was a late season rental for a team in a playoff push, and it didn't work out for Boston. The Angels got Vargas. Outfielder Matt Lugo made his major league debut last year. Corner infielder Nico Cavadas, his big league debut a couple of years ago. Right under Ryan Zephyrjohn in the big leagues right now.
1: And they've got him listed at 6 feet tall, 177 pounds.
0: No, I got to talk to their broadcaster, Doug Taylor, about that. Time to fix that.
1: Yep, there's some junk in that trunk.
0: And it's ball four. That is the first walk of the game drawn by either team. Yesterday, neither team drew a walk until the ninth inning. Leadoff batter aboard for the Hops here in the sixth. And skipper Dan Bilardello is going out with a walk of intent. And we have a new pitcher coming in for Tri-City. So pitching change here in the last half of the sixth inning. Jefferson Vargas comes out. And the left-hander will be facing the left-hand hitting Trent Youngblood. Luke Cooper, minor league free agent signee.
5: Hey, we know all about him.
0: Gainesville, Georgia native. Yeah, Seth told us about him the other day. When somebody else was pitching. There was another Luke, and they had played for the same team in the Pioneer League. So it all made sense. But those of you who listen frequently will already know all about Luke Cooper. A pitching change, and we'll take a timeout and be back in a moment.
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0: After the leadoff walk, Luke Cooper, a left-hander, comes out of the bullpen, native of Gainesville, Georgia. And Cooper working in his third game with Tri-City. And facing the left-hand hitting Trent Youngblood, who bunted one foul, nothing and won the count. Leadoff walk to Jose Mejia, who has stolen five bases, been caught four times. He swiped four out of five and 33 games down at the low A level. Held on over there by Matt Kootenay. Bounced up there. Good read by Mejia. Throw down. Tag is not in time. Mejia saw that ball down in the turf, in the dirt, and is able to take second base on a wild pitch. That is Luke Cooper's first wild pitch.
1: Yeah, we talked about Arizona and Vargas combining for 16 wild pitches this season. Neither of them uncorked one tonight, and just one combined walk. That was the last batter faced by Vargas.
0: Two-one pitch coming up to Youngblood. A ringing single back in the first inning. He shows bunt, trying to bunt him over third base and takes a strike. So I think Trent would like that one again. That was a buntable pitch. Fastball got him looking. That is not.

0: third home game of the year. Back on April the 9th, walk-off home run.
1: Yeah, it was big-time swing, and he does not get cheated when he's up there. He's swinging for the fences.
0: He lines one past Ortiz, whose cap flies off. The ball goes into left center. Reed holds Mejia at third base as the throw comes in. Jose had to hold up, fearful the ball might be caught, so he can only get to third base. That's the third hit for Soler. He had a four-hit game on Sunday. He's 3-for-3 tonight.
1: Yeah, Soler was 4-for-4 on Sunday before getting hit in the wrist with a fastball in the eighth inning of that game. So good to see him back defensively today. But he was out there again early for early BP. Former big leaguer Jake Lamb, one of the Diamondbacks instructors in town. Also, Hop's former big leaguers on their coaching staff, Jim Adusi, gifting Gope, working with Yasiel before the game and immediately paying off.
0: 3-for-3. He was 0-for-3 last night, snapped a four-game hitting streak. Here's Kason Cunningham, who twice has been at the plate when there have been double plays. Once a ground ball double play, once a strike him out, throw him out double play. To count 1-1 to Kason. Told you about the origin of his name. Also, they like the initials KC, his parents did, because that's the organization for which his dad, Marco, played. He pulls one foul past Gift and Gope. 1-2 to count. They like KC because dad played for KC. Marco was a player at Texas Tech and a 27th rounder by the Royals back in 2000. 4 years in the Royals organization, topped out at AA.
2: They must love
0: 268.
2: They must love the uniforms the Hops are wearing tonight.
0: I bet they do. Cunningham strikes out for the second time. And by the way, like I told Chad Dewing on Rip City Radio yesterday, it's okay to get older. It's not okay to get old. But Matt, I'm feeling older because I called Kason Cunningham's dad's games at this level back in 2000 when he played for Spokane. At the time, a Royals affiliate. Here's Barriga, 2-on-2 out. Hop's looking for a big hit here, and Barriga comes up empty as Cooper turned one over. Running away from Barriga, nothing in one the count.
2: Well, think of how old I must feel. Ken Griffey Jr. and I are the same age, and I have strong memories of watching his dad as a young player in Major League Baseball.
0: Change outside, 1-1 the count.
2: Remember watching Griffey Sr. go up over the wall at Yankee Stadium and robbing home runs?
0: A walk and a hit, first and third, two down. They were there with one out, and the pitch taken low.
2: And one of my first baseball memories is watching the Big Red Machine back in the mid-70s.
0: Rose, Morgan, Bench, Perez, Griffey, Geronimo, Dreesen.
2: Do not recall the Red Sox series that gets all the replays. It was the year after that when they beat the Yankees.
0: 2-2 to Barriga. Alberto Barriga, the Hops catcher, has popped out to third. Grounded out to short on an 11-pitch battle against Javers and Vargas in the fourth. 1-0 Hillsboro. Hops looking for insurance here. But other than Soler, they're not getting good swings against Luke Cooper. He tried to freeze him inside but missed with it. It's a full count. So Soler will be going from first. Jose Mejia at third base. Cooper's payoff pitch. Pulled deep but foul. It was foul from the time it left his bat. That's down into the area where they earlier had the craft beer tasting.
2: Protect your beers.
0: Those tents are gone now.
1: It's a 377-foot foul ball for Alberto Barriga.
0: As he matures, moves up the ladder, he'll learn to keep his hands inside on that, keep that fair. Another 3-2 pitch from Cooper. Swung on, line drive toward left. That's down for a base hit. Mejia scores. Soler around second. Coming to third. Spin and throw by Jorge Ruiz. Head first dive by Barriga. He swims to the bag and is in there safely. The throw beat him, but Ortiz couldn't get the tag on it. 2-0 Hillsboro. Second and third and two down. A huge hit for Barriga at RBI number 27.
2: Yeah, great slide at second base. We saw that. We saw Slade Caldwell do the same thing a couple of weeks ago. Didn't get the call in his favor, but umpire Parker Powell right on top of the play there, and

0: Don, no contact between the glove and the body.
1: And Ortiz was hot.
2: That was the exact same pitch, two batters in a row.
1: And in fact, that was Plasencia with a tag. I think Plasencia thought he had him on the foot. Well, that's a great slide by Barriga. Here's Gerald Neen, second and third, trying to break the game open. 2-0 Hillsborough. He bunts it up along third. It's a good bunt. Cooper throws, going away, stretched by Kootenay. On the bag, says Parker Powell, and the out is recorded.
3: Was he on the bag?
1: I don't think so.
3: I don't either.
1: Unfortunately, no replay at this level. It's a very good play by Cooper. His momentum was taking him away. Athletic play. You know what? We're going to have to see that again a couple of times when we come back. Parker Powell might have gotten the call right. Hops get one. They lead 2-0 going to the seventh.
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1: One more look at the throw from Luke Cooper, and Kootenay with the stretch. When the ball hits his glove, I think the foot's still on. I think it's a good call by Parker Powell. As it happened, live action, I didn't think so. The Hops strand two, they get one here in the seventh, 2-0 Hillsborough. And Taylor Montiel, the new left-hander, is in. For more play, here's Matt.
7: All right, thank you, Rich. Montiel making his Hops debut tonight. Left-hander out of Tulane, a 12th-round draft pick by the Diamondbacks in 2025. Comes up from Low A Visalia, where he did not allow a run. Did not allow an earned run over his last four appearances, including an inning and two-thirds Sunday at Rancho Cucamonga. He struck out three, walked two, hit a batter. And gave up one hit, but no runs. Breaking ball in there for a strike to Matt Kootenay. Two balls, two strikes to the Tri-City first baseman. Kootenay fanned twice against Wellington Arizona. Two of the nine strikeouts for the right-hander. And a wave and a miss. He went fishing at a breaking ball way off the plate. Kootenay fans for the third time, and that's the 10th strikeout for Hobbs pitchers. Best outing of the season for Wellington Arosena. Six innings, three hits, no runs, no walks.
1: That's the big number as far as Blake Nation is concerned. No walks.
7: Montiel, lefty, but throws pretty hard. Five games in his pro debut last year in the Cal League. Just five innings. And then back to Visalia to begin 2026. Strike call. Gage Harrelson at the plate. He's 0 for 2. Couple of ground outs. Montiel from Brentwood, Tennessee. Bunt back to the mound. Should be an easy play for the southpaw. Slings it over to Council. And there's quickly two down in the seventh. Peter Burns, the catcher, to the plate for Tri-City. Montiel went to Brentwood Academy in Tennessee and then began his college career at Mississippi State. Did not play there. He redshirted in 2022. Three seasons at Tulane. Swing and a miss. In his final year, a breakout after two unimpressive seasons in which his ERA was over 10 in 25 appearances. He worked 26 games out of the pen for the Green Wave, went 5-2 with a pair of saves and a 3.53 ERA. 0-2 pitch, swing and a miss, and down goes Burns. And Taylor Montiel's Hops debut is a very quick seventh inning. Strikeout, bunt back to the mound, and another strikeout. We've hit the seventh inning stretch at Hops Ballpark. It's the Hops 2, the Tri-City Dust Devils, nothing.
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7: Now Taylor Montiel's Hops debut, an impressive top half of the seventh. Tri-City making a pitching change as well as right-hander Benny Thompson takes over on the hill. One inning for Luke Cooper. Two hits, no runs, two strikeouts. He allowed an inherited base runner to score.
12: Dang, Seth didn't get to give Luke Cooper's information again.
7: Brady Council at the plate for the Hops. Looks at ball one. 2-0 Hillsborough, bottom of the seventh. Brady is, just as the words come out of my mouth, he hits another ball hard that's caught. Great running catch out and left by Jorge Ruiz. Council, luck has not been on his side in this series. 0-for-4 Tuesday night, and he hit the ball hard. Didn't play last night, and his last time up, cracked one hard to third base. Fine play over there by Macias, and then another nice defensive play. There you see the running catch on the warning track. Out in left field by Jorge Ruiz.
2: It's the hardest hit ball of the day by either team. 104 off the bat of Brady Council.
7: Yeah, he's going to get a hold of one before this series is out. Wallace Clark's gotten a hold of a few in this series. He hit a home run on Tuesday, Francis Tuxedo, the starting pitcher, part of a 3-for-4 effort, and then went 3-for-3 with an RBI in last night's game, scoring the game-winning run in the ninth inning on the infield hit by Cason Cunningham. Another hit today for Clark. He's 1-for-2. Reached on an infield hit in the fifth inning and stole second. He struck out back in the third. Ball to strike the count. Switch hitter batting left-handed against the righty Thompson. Fastball paints the outer edge. And the count's 1-2. Thompson out of Troy University. And congratulations to his alma mater, making the College World Series for the first time. The Trojans of Troy, Alabama.
12: Out of the Sun Belt Conference. Isn't that something?
7: And if I'm not mistaken, it's the two newcomers to the CWS that'll square off in their first game, West Virginia. also making its first College World Series. David Hageman's alma mater. Blooper, left center. This is trouble, and Capri Ortiz makes it look pretty easy. Boy, he's been busy tonight, and he's been impressive. Two really nice defensive plays for the first two outs of the inning.
2: If that one fell for Wallace, he might never get out again.
7: good to see things turning around. And you knew Wallace Clark was not a 150 kind of hitter. Back to the top of the order. Good night for Slade Caldwell. A couple of hits, a double. Scored the Hops' first run back in the first inning. And looks at strike one. Now, no longer is he the only kid on this team. Casey Cunningham and Slade Caldwell, both 19 years old. Slade won't be 19 for long. Breaking ball, misses low, 1-1.
1: And Slade turns 20 on the 18th. A week from tonight.
7: Out of Jonesboro, Arkansas, Valley View High School. Swing and a miss. One ball, two strikes.
1: Good changeup.
7: Diamondbacks going for high school hitters, high in the draft the last 2 years. Caldwell in 2024. Cunningham, 18th pick last year. The 1-2. High and outside, barely snagged by the catcher, Peter Burns.
1: And, of course, one of their best draft picks ever, high school pick. At Lakeside School in Seattle, Corbin Carroll.
7: Yeah, I'd say that worked out okay.
1: High school draftees, high risk, but can be high reward.
7: Has he hit a dozen triples yet this year, Carroll? Fastball outside.
2: He's close.
7: Extraordinary number of triples this season.
2: I think he had more triples himself than a couple teams.
7: I think you're right. Well, if you saw the way he ran the bases here, that should be no surprise. Few players have impacted the game with their speed like Corbin Carroll did here.
1: I think
7: happened there to Peter Burns? Caught the ball funny and it stung him. Yeah. It was outside and I think he caught it, got in the heel of the mitt.
1: Yeah, catchers call it getting thumbed. I'm not sure if that happened to him, but you catch it wrong, it could really hurt your thumb. Talk about Corbin Carroll. I think the Hops were wearing uniforms like this one night, Matt, when you so aptly described him as he was rounding second base as a blue blur.
7: Oh, I remember that one. Jose Mejia to the plate now. Hops trying to add on to a 2-0 lead. Plenty of drama last night. Hops scoring the winning run at the bottom of the ninth inning, courtesy of Kason Cunningham in just his second game with the club. An exciting week for the Hops. Caldwell going on the first pitch this time, and he won't get a stolen base because it hit Mejia. I think it mainly got cloth. We'll get another look at the replay. That got him in the ribs area. Kind of up under the left arm. That might have stung him a bit. Let's get another look here.
1: Yeah,
7: that got more than the jersey.
1: It untucked the jersey. He might have a tattoo of lace marks on that left side. And the jersey is still.
7: He's
1: still
7: gonna
1: out where the pitch hit it.
7: He's going to have a blue burn.
1: Yeah, probably multicolored.
7: Well, Trent Youngblood with a couple of men on at 2 outs.
1: Chance to break it open, leading 2-0 here. By the way, Corbin Carroll trying to lead the major leagues in triples for the third straight year. He has 8.
7: Trent Youngblood, without a triple in his professional career, he's due. First pitch, just missed, ball one.
1: He's got the wheels to get one. By the way, last year, Carroll had 17 triples to go along with 32 doubles and 31 home runs, trying to become the first player since George Brett, I think, when he hit 390 in 1980, with 20 doubles, triples, and home runs in the same year, and he missed by three baggers.
7: It's our second George Brett reference of the week.
1: Yeah.
7: Was that on air, or were we just talking off?
1: That was on air, yeah.
7: Youngblood 1-for-3 tonight, struck out his last time up, single back of the first. Hops out hitting Tri-City, 8-3, a 2-0 lead. And taken just low. Trent out of Transylvania University. Not a lot of prominent athletic graduates, but certainly prominent Americans have come out of that historic university. That one bounces in front of home plate. Good stop by Peter Burns. How about Stephen F. Austin, the father of Texas, the namesake of the capital city of Texas? He's a Transylvania grad. Henry Clay, impactful statesman, multiple presidential candidate. I think he ran for president five times in the 1800s. Jefferson Davis, president of the Confederacy, Transylvania grad. He's ball four to Youngblood, and that loads the bases. So, Yasiel Soler has a chance to blow this game open. And he's 3-for-3 tonight. Already with a grand slam this year. Soler, 5 home runs. It is 34th run batted in back of the first inning. 3 singles and 3 trips to the plate today for the 20-year-old third baseman. Thompson delivers, and he pipes a fastball, 0-1. Thompson making his 18th appearance. He's third in the league. 2-3 record, 2 saves. Just 18 hits allowed in 25 and two-thirds innings. And a sky-high pop-up behind second base. Capri Ortiz, the shortstop, takes over. He makes the catch. A big, big out for Benny Thompson. And the Tri-City Dust Devils, this still very much a game as we head to the eighth inning. 2-0 Hops.
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7: 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Matt Rickard alongside Seth Hoyland and Rich Burke. 2-0 ball game on the top of the eighth inning. Jorge Ruiz at the plate, facing southpaw Taylor Montiel. He made his Hops debut in the seventh inning, retiring the side in short order. A couple of strikeouts. Ruiz, one of the 3 hits for Tri-City on this night. A single off Wellington on Osana in the fifth inning. And he's got the count in his favor. 2 balls, no strikes. Yoan Macias to follow, and then Capri Ortiz. Breaking ball inside, ball 3. Tri-City just 1 leadoff base runner tonight. That was Ortiz with a single in the sixth inning. He reached third. Montiel guides a 3-0 pitch in there for strike 1. Wellington Avicena striking out Juan Flores with a runner at third base. The final batter of his night. Montiel comes back with strike 2. Ruiz hitting just 202 on the season. A homer, 10 RBIs for the Valencia Venezuela native. 3-2 pitch, low and inside. He looks at 6 pitches. And he's on base to start the eighth inning. That brings the tying run to the plate, Yoan Macias. Top six in the Tri-City batting order in combined 0 for 18 tonight. All three hits in the bottom third of the order. In the air to center, and Caldwell barely has to move. One down. Capri Ortiz putting on a defensive show out at shortstop tonight. And he's 1-for-2 at the plate. Hops, 2 runs, 8 hits, no errors. Tri-City, 0-3-0. Ortiz shows bunt, takes the breaking ball away. Yeah, he was a ranked prospect in the Angels organization, as Rich mentioned, trying to find his way back there. Hit pretty well to center, but Caldwell's got plenty of room to work with. And reels it in for the second out of the inning. Well, I tell you, Montiel's a quick worker out there. He doesn't waste any time.
1: We like that.
7: Yes, we do. A walk to lead off the inning, but Jorge Ruiz still planted at first base. That's the first base on balls for Hops pitchers. Wellington Arosena, 9 Ks, 0 walks over 6 innings. And now the leadoff man is up there, David Mershon. Taylor, South Carolina native. We mentioned all the baseball players in his family. Played on a Little League World Series team as a youth back in 2015. Northwood Little League in Taylor, South Carolina. 2-0 the count to Mershon. He's got a reputation of being a pretty hard-nosed player. Coming out of MSU. Real good baseball program. Strike call, 2-1. At 347 for Mississippi State is a draft-eligible sophomore. Was a finalist for the Brooks Wallace Award. That goes to the top shortstop in the country.
1: Walked more often than he struck out there.
7: He's got a red belt on, though. That's Ole Miss colors. Sacrilege. Fastball low, 3 balls and a strike. Yeah, he just looks like a guy that ain't afraid to tussle. There's a pitch in the dirt, ball 4. Second walk of the inning for Montiel. And now tying runs on base with 2 outs for Adrian Plasencia, the second baseman. Plasencia having a rough year. 175 overall. And his batting average in 14 games at Tri-City, just barely above 100.
1: But he's dangerous. Last year, 120 games with Tri-City. Only hit .212, but he had 16 home runs.
7: Home run rates have skyrocketed over the last 2 years for this club. They moved the fences in significantly at their home venue, Giza Stadium in Pasco. That's traditionally one of the tougher fields to hit one out of over the years. Wind is often blowing in quite briskly out there. Out of the Columbia Plateau. Plasencia 0 for 3 tonight. Put it in play once, a ground out to second base against Wellington Arosena. First pitch misses low and outside to him, 1-0.
2: The Hops closer, Sawyer Hawks, up and throwing a couple warm-up tosses in the right field bullpen.
7: Yeah, 2 top closers in the Northwest League on these teams. Hawks with 7 saves. Sam Tekoyan of Tri-City with 7 saves. But last night, it was Tekoyan on the mound when the Hops picked up 3 hits in the game-winning run in the ninth. It was not a save situation. The game was tied. 1-1 pitch, misses low.
1: Second time in this series, the Hops have had a starter throw 6 shutout innings. John West did it on Tuesday.
12: Wellington Arocena tonight.
7: Placencia without a hit this month. He's 0 for his last 14. Breaking ball, swing and a miss. Two balls, two strikes. Earlier this season, Placencia 3 for 11 against the Hops. Back in April's six-game series at Pasco. Dust Devils took 4 of 6. Hops looking for their third straight win in this series. Wave and a miss. Another breaking ball. And Montiel is barking as he walks off the mound. Two scoreless innings in his Hops debut. And he preserves the shutout. Couple of walks. Devils leave 2-0 Hillsborough.
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0: Yeah, it's going to be shirtless weather here for the next couple of days.
1: Matt, they call it tarps off. Are you a tarps off guy?
0: You know, I'm a child of the 70s, and it was perfectly acceptable for a gentleman to go out and about shirt off back then.
1: Well, it's perfectly acceptable at ball games right now because everybody's doing it. Next TV open, should we go tarps off?
0: This guy Calvin Klein came around in the 80s and made it so you had to have washboard abs to take your shirt off in public if you're a man. I don't necessarily subscribe to that theory myself, but anyhow, let's get back.
1: I could see why you wouldn't.
0: Yeah.
1: Sorry. I couldn't pass that up.
0: Kasem Cunningham pops it up to the left side of the diamond. Busy shortstop tonight, Capri Ortiz. Don't step on your hats, Capri. Makes the catch on number one.
1: Couple weeks, our next TV game, we're going tarps off for the open.
0: I like it. Why don't we make it a stadium-wide promotion?
2: If Kasem Cunningham goes back and watches that at-bat from this game, he's going to be like, what in the world is going on?
1: Who are these hacks, and what are they talking about?
0: Good thing he didn't hit his first Topps home run during that at-bat. One away for Alberto Barriga. Good to see Barriga bounce back with a ringing double to drive in a run, a much-needed run. In the sixth inning in a 2-0 ball game.
1: Yeah, he's come back to earth a little bit, but don't you want him to keep it up this entire season?
0: Well, I was going to say, it's really been since he got conked on the head in that Everett series that he's struggled. Deep fly ball foul out toward the parking lot. That is not where you want to park, folks. Just a word to the wise. It's probably the worst place to park next to the stadium is out beyond the right field seating area. A lot of foul balls end up in that direction. Swing and a miss. Three-pitch strikeout for Benny Thompson. Quickly two down for the Hops in the eighth inning.
1: Tri-City comes up in the ninth. They'll have 3, 4, and 5. Flores, Kootenay, and Harrelson. It looks like it'll be against the closer, Sawyer Hawks.
0: Gerald Neen to the plate. Thrown out on a really nice defensive play by Luke Cooper. On a bang-bang play at first base in the sixth inning. He's 0 for 3 on the night. Wave and a miss at the first offering from Thompson. And Gerald Neen has had to cede his normal infield position. He played a lot of second base for the Hops this season, but with the addition of Jose Mejia and now Kasem Cunningham, he has shifted to the outfield. And it's been a fairly seamless transition.
1: I agree with you.
0: With one notable exception. Ball and a strike to count to Neen. Thompson delivers. It's outside. Last road trip to Eugene. Neen making his first start in center field. Had a chance to make a play near the wall. And had a Lisbel Diaz deep fly ball clank off his glove over the fence for a grand slam. But what did he do? He came back the very next night. And went over the wall to rob a home run. That's learning on the job.
1: If at first you don't succeed.
0: He's primarily played left field, but he's gotten a few starts in center, and he's starting to look like a natural outfielder. 3-1 pitch to Neen, and the fastball tails outside. Thompson's already walked three and hit one, but he got out of a bases loaded jam in the seventh, getting Yasiel Soler to pop out to short. Now Brady Council up with a runner at first and two down. All right, I teed him up, guys. Is this going to be Matt Stradamus chapter three? He's been hitting the ball hard this series without any results. There goes Neen. Pitch up and in. Throw down by Burns on a hop, not in time. Neen swipes his 18th stolen base in 22 attempts.
1: All four free passes issued by Thompson in the 7th and 8th have come after two were out and nobody on base.
0: Thompson, pretty high walk number coming in. 19 and 25 in two-thirds innings. 32 strikeouts, though. Decent ERA, 3.86. The 1-0 upstairs. Council struck out in the second inning, and then a sharp ground ball toward third. Tricky play for Johan Macias, but he handled it flawlessly. And then he drove onto the track and left, a running extending catch made by Jorge Ruiz to rob him of potential extra bases. And as I said, Tuesday night 0 for 4, but he got into a couple in that game too. Just missed on a couple of big swings, got under it. Three home runs, 24 RBIs for the Whitefish Bay, Wisconsin native. Council hitting 225 on the season coming in. The 2-0 pitch inside ball three.
1: For you to be Mastrodamus, Thompson has to throw him a strike.
0: Well, you don't want to face the guy on deck with runners on base the way things have been going for Wallace Clark lately. Here's the 3-0, and that catches the outer edge. Hitters count for Council, gets a fastball and gets under it. He pops it up. Shallow right, coming in Harrelson, and the right fielder still waiting, makes the catch to retire the side. So two scoreless innings for Benny Thompson, leaving runners in scoring position in each. And the Hops will take a 2-0 lead into the ninth.
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0: Now, former Vanderbilt closer Sawyer Hawks takes over the ninth inning, his pro debut year this year after being drafted in the sixth round in 2025. ERA's a bit high at 5.25. He's given up seven home runs, which is a lot for a reliever. However, in safe situations, he has been nails. Seven saves, tied for the league lead. Hops leading 2-0. And with a play-by-play, here's Rich.
1: Okay, thanks a lot, Matt. Hops looking for another shutout. Pitch on the way is waved at and missed. Nothing in one to Juan Flores. The Hops had a 14-0 shutout. That came on Sunday at Spokane. Hops pitching has allowed just three runs since Saturday in the eighth inning. One ball, one strike to Flores. So, quick addition here going back to last Saturday in Spokane. Three scoreless innings there. Nine the next day. That's a dozen. Nine on Tuesday. That's, you gave up a couple of runs in that game. That's 21. Nine on Wednesday. That's 30 innings. 38 innings. The Hops have allowed three runs. One and two the count to Juan Flores. Got some pop. He's sixth in the league in home runs with nine. Matt Kootenay on deck. And then Gage Harrelson. Hawks 1-2 pitch. Off speed and low. Two balls and two strikes. Our lyrically named right-hander Sawyer Hawks. Just threw him a splitter on the last pitch. Now here on 2-2 to Juan Flores. Fastball swung on and missed. One down here in the Tri-City half of the ninth inning.
2: It's the 13th strikeout of the game for Hops pitching.
0: Looked like more of a cut fastball there. He blew a 96-mile-per-hour four-seamer past him earlier in the at-bat. That one, 90 miles an hour with some cut to it.
1: So he saw the four-seamer, he saw the splitter, and he saw the cutter. Here's Matt Kootenay, who struck out all three times. Swings and comes up empty. Wellington Arosena got him swinging back in the second, swinging at a cutter in the fourth, and Taylor Montiel got him swinging at a slider in the seventh. 0-1 the count. Matt Kootenay came in hitting 272. 10th in the league in on-base percentage at .384. That cutter's taken inside. One ball and one strike. It's our third telecast this year here on Rip City TV. Our next one will be on Wednesday, June 24th. 1-1 pitch. Swing and a miss, 1-2. Good work by our crew tonight, led by producer Mac Oxford, director Cam Brown, each making their debuts in those roles. Well done, team. Great shot there. The sky in the background. Hawks heaves a sigh. Splitter misses. Two balls and two strikes to Matt Kootenay. One out, none on here in the ninth inning. Hops leading 2-0. They won yesterday's ball game 2-1, and on Tuesday 10-2. Splitter. Kootenay stays alive, trying to avoid striking out for the fourth time.
0: Yeah, that was the definition of a defensive swing there.
1: Mm-hmm. But after that split, let's see if he comes with a four-seamer. Maybe up and out of the zone. He's got that cutter as well, which he'll throw to right-handers and left-handers. And Kootenay choking up, as he often does. Choking up a couple of inches here. And that fastball, a four-seamer underneath his hands. Full count. Wellington Arosena, 6 shutout innings, no walks, 9 strikeouts. Taylor Montiel, 2 innings, no hits, 2 walks. Struck out 3. Payoff pitch now to Matt Kootenay, and it's taken down and in. Missed with the split. A one-out walk. Kootenay wouldn't chase it. Gage Harrelson is coming up.
2: Got to give Kootenay a lot of credit there. That's a tough at-bat against Sawyer Hawks. As you mentioned, Rich, he had already struck out 3 times in the game and able to work a walk.
1: Well, here's Harrelson representing the tying run. Has a couple of home runs. His pro debut this year. Didn't play last year after being selected in the 16th round out of Florida State. Last year, 5 home runs for the Seminoles in 58 games. Swings and comes up empty. Nothing in one. When the Seminoles won game 2 of the Corvallis Super Regional last year, it was Gage Harrelson that had the go-ahead hit in the late innings.
0: His last home run 1 week ago tonight at home against Vancouver.
1: They're giving Kootenay second base. Barriga throwing down anyway, making the play close, showing off his hose, and it was just late. Cunningham couldn't hang on. They were giving Kootenay second base. Everybody got that message except Alberto Barriga.
0: I think he's pretty proud of that 40% plus caught stealing rate.
1: That won't go as a stolen base. That's defensive indifference.
0: Is it, even if the catcher throws down?
1: That's a good question. 0-2 pitch.
0: I would say it's not. By definition, it is not indifference.
1: You know, you're right. It was going to be for sure. So he probably cost himself a stolen base there by throwing it, as he should have. Players can't think about their stats.
0: Look at that sky.
1: Yep, there it is again. See out in right field, if we get one more look at that shot, there's some kids sitting on a giant chair out there. And
0: well, these summer night sunsets with the sun shining off Mount Hood on clear nights, it's just going to be gorgeous here this year.
1: There it is. See that giant blue chair in the background? Trent Youngblood hit that with a home run earlier in the series. Breaking ball just missed. 2 balls and 2 strikes. Trackman said it caught the upper part of the zone inside corner, if you're to believe the technology.
0: Easy to see how an ump could miss that call.
1: Yep. Kootenay at second. 3-2 pitch from Sawyer Hawk. Splitter got him swinging. Big pitch, two down.
4: Perfect pitch to come back with.
1: Yep. Half of the pitch underneath the hands. And they're two down for the catcher, Peter Burns. That really fooled Gage Harrelson.
4: Yep, changing the eye level.
1: Two nothing Hillsborough. Runner at second with two down here at the top of the ninth inning. Splitter misses for ball one.
4: That four-seamer is really popping tonight for Sawyer Hawks, which makes the splitter even more devastating.
1: Yes, it does. Hops looking for their fourth shutout of the season. 1-0 to Peter Burns. He fouls it back, 1-1 the count. Burns hit it hard, 104 miles an hour off the bat back in the second inning, lining out to second. Since then, he has grounded out to second and struck out. Sawyer Hawks in search of his eighth save. One-one pitch coming up to Burns. Swing and a miss. One ball and two strikes. And the Hops are a strike away. Hawks a strike away from taking over the league lead in saves all by himself.
4: Number three in strikeout rate in the Northwest League. 15 strikeouts per nine innings pitched. And that's down a bit from where it was.
1: Crowd on its feet. He checks the runner at second. 1-2 to Burns. And the splitter missed outside. Two balls and two strikes. On deck is Jorge Ruiz. Hawks trying to end it here. Give the Hops a 2-0 lead. 2-0 victory. They lead 2-0 here in the ninth. The 2-2 pitch is coming up, and it's fouled back by Burns. Still 2-2. Peter Burns strikes out 19% of the time. That's a good rate. Average at this level is 24%.
4: The only pitch you want to throw over the plate here would be a splitter. You can come back with a cutter or a four-seamer, but you probably don't want that in the zone.
1: 2-2 pitch to Burns, and it's hit on a hop back to Hawks. He has it. Underhand flip to Council, and the Hops win it 2-0. Their fourth shutout of the year, their fifth victory in a row, matching their season high. They're back within two games of 500, 29-31. They're 3-0 in this series against Tri-City. And in the last 39 innings, Hops pitching has allowed just three runs.
2: Yeah, spectacular stuff from the pitching. Another brilliant outing this time from Wellington Arasena after John West had six scoreless innings earlier this week. And the bullpen has been mighty good. 14 strikeouts today for Hillsborough pitching.
1: And, Matt, isn't it great after a 14-0 win on Sunday and a 10-2 win on Tuesday that they can win back-to-back games 2-1 and 2-0?
4: You got to be able to win games in different fashions. The Hops have pitched well this week. They've hit well, and they've also played pretty clean defense.
1: Yes, they have. They've been doing that for quite a long time. And Sawyer Hawks is mugging for the camera. That's going to go on social media as a... He was walking off. There you have a look at Taylor Montiel, who worked the eighth inning. Hops knock off Tri-City 2-0. Our next telecast on Rip City TV will be on Wednesday, June 24th. 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

0: game for Hops pitching. Another victory for Hillsboro. They matched their season high, their fifth consecutive win. And Hops pitching over the last 39 innings has allowed only three runs. Rich Burke along with Matt Rickard and Seth Hoyland. Welcome to our postgame show here on Rip City Radio 620 AM. Let's get into the highlights. A couple of run scoring plays, one in the first inning. Slade Caldwell lined a base hit into right. One out later, Trent Youngblood, a hard hit single into right center. And that brought up Yasiel Soler.
1: I watched every game Chris Warren played for the Seattle Seahawks, and I never heard the college pronounced that way.
0: Pulled into left field. It's a base hit for Yasiel Soler, RBI number 34. And Caldwell scores. And the Hops have jumped on Jefferson Vargas. His struggles continue. Vargas had come in over his last three starts, having allowed 21 earned runs in 11 innings, a 17.18 ERA. And it looked for all the world like those struggles were going to continue. And as a matter of fact, they did not. Vargas ended up getting a double play ball to end that threat. Worked a 1-2-3 second. Pitched around a one-out double in the third inning. And pitched around a leadoff single in the fourth. And he had thrown five innings and given up just the one run when he walked the leadoff batter Jose Mejia in the sixth. And that was the end for Vargas. Mejia was at first with the second on a wild pitch. And with two down, Alberto Barriga came to the plate with two on. Another 3-2 pitch from Cooper. Swung on, line drive toward left. That's down for a base hit. Mejia scores. Soler around second. Coming to third. Spin and throw by Jorge Ruiz. Head first dive by Barriga. He swims to the bag and is in there safely. The throw beat him, but Ortiz couldn't get the tag on it. 2-0 Hillsboro. Second and third and two down. A huge hit for Barriga at RBI number 27. Now that was second baseman Adrian Plasencia trying to apply the tag there. And a very good slide by Barriga. They had second and third with two down. Gerald Neen tried to bunt for a hit to get a third run home. Close play at first. A stretch by Matt Kootenay. And he was ruled out. And so the Hops settled for one run there. Wellington Arasena, the Hops starter, six innings, three hits, no runs. Here's the big number, no walks, and nine strikeouts. He was fantastic, 77 pitches, 50 strikes in his six innings. Taylor Montiel made his Hops debut just up from low A Visalia. He worked two scoreless innings, pitching around a pair of walks in the eighth. And then Sawyer Hawks came on and worked a scoreless ninth inning, pitching around a one-out walk himself. He got a couple of strikeouts, and he induced Peter Burns to ground out back to the box to end the game. For Hillsboro, two runs, eight hits, no errors, and they left nine men on base. Tri-City, no runs, three hits, no errors, and they left six men aboard. Arasena, the winner, his first decision. Hawks picks up his league-leading eighth save, moving one ahead of Sam Tocoya to Tri-City, and Jefferson Vargas took the loss. He is now 3-5. No home runs in the ball game. Time of the game, 2 hours and 21 minutes. 3,026 paid to see it on Craft Beer Night. And the Hops, winners of five straight, now back within two games of 500 for the first time since early April. They're 29-31. Tri-City drops their third in a row. They are now 31-29. They had won three straight series coming in. The Hops have guaranteed at least a split in this series. And what the heck, when tomorrow night and Saturday night and have a chance at their first ever six-game sweep on Sunday, that would be fun. And, gents, we have been talking about this over and over, but, Matt, the pitching has just been superb. And the starting pitching has been strong all season long.
1: Yep.
0: Gotten stronger. And now the bullpen for the last month or so has been excellent.
1: Yeah, now the latest addition, Taylor Montiel, looked pretty good tonight. Two scoreless innings, came out and mowed down the side with a couple of strikeouts at his first inning of work. Quick worker out there, pounding the zone. He did walk a couple, but got out of the jam in his second inning of work. But yeah, guys like Sandro Santana have emerged out of the bullpen as a pretty consistently strong performer in the late innings. Sawyer Hawks, when he comes in a save situation, about perfect this year, right?
2: He is.
1: It was a tie game when he gave the home run in Everett, right? It wasn't a save situation. So he is a perfect 8-for-8 in saves this year. And things are starting to line up pretty nicely for the second half of the season for this club.
0: And Three times in the last four games, Hop's starting pitchers have gone six shutout innings. Brian Curley on Sunday in Spokane. John West on Tuesday here against Tri-City. Wellington Arcena tonight. And the only one who didn't is because it was on a pitch limit. Patrick Forbes worked three perfect innings on Wednesday. Seth, the starting pitching is off the charts.
3: Yeah, and another good win streak going here for the Hops. They had a chance for a six-game win streak. It seems like just a couple days ago. And, really turning things around after a pretty brutal start to the season. But everything's clicking on all cylinders right now. It's really too bad that Eugene has already clinched the first half championship because this Hops team playing really well right now.
0: Hopefully they can keep going when the second half starts 1 week from tomorrow night. Hops will play six games in Everett starting on Tuesday, and the final three games of that six-game set will be the first three games of the second half. Speaking of the Northwest League and Everett, they're in Vancouver. They're in the eighth inning, and Everett and Vancouver are tied at two. And a final from Eugene. Spokane knocks off Eugene 7-6. The Emeralds hard to call a team that's 40-20 in a bit of a slide. But entering play today, they had slipped to the third best record among 120 full season minor league teams. And now they take another loss. And what this means is that for what it's worth, over the last month plus now, since May 10th, the Hops are two games in front of Eugene for the best record in the Northwest League. Basically, the second half of the first half. Again, that doesn't do anything for them other than gain some momentum heading into the second half, which begins 1 week from tomorrow. Folks, did you guys have fun with the TV broadcast tonight? That was good.
3: Yeah, that was great. Yeah, always fun to

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0: Sin City. I know they like gold out there, but a big piece of silver is waiting for Carolina.
1: You heard it on the Hurricanes Radio Network. That Game 6 will be on Sunday. At the FIFA World Cup, out of Group A, South Korea took the lead in the 80th minute and held on to defeat Czechia 2-1. Mexico defeated South Africa 2-0. The USA will take on Paraguay on Friday at 9 Eastern, and you can catch all the action on Fox TV. In baseball, the Dodgers took down the Pirates 8-6. Shohei Ohtani hit his 13th home run of the season, but left in the 7th inning due to left knee inflammation. I'm Monsi Bolaños.
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0: And away we go on a Friday morning. It is Two Pros and a Cup of Joe, Fox Sports Radio. Jonas Knox, LeVar Arrington. 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It's USA versus Paraguay, live from SoFi Stadium in Los Angeles. What up, Stitch?
1: How the hell are we doing?
0: So no Brady Quinn.
1: No.
0: And you know what that means? And by the way, good riddance is what I say. You know what I mean? So you know what that means? Black and drac.
1: And drac.
0: I'm talking about.
1: Woo! You got darkness on both sides. You got black darkness. You got vampires. Darkness, woo! Double darkness.
0: So.
1: On a Friday.
2: Oh, yes!
0: I do think it also is important to point out the fact that one of the great, I would hope that it's a lie. One of the great lies that was told on this show was by one LeVar Arrington while we were at the Super Bowl in Arizona, where he claimed that he was on his back deck of his hotel room and saw me walking on the street.
1: You floated.
0: I was floating, and that my head turned around 180 degrees,
1: and your body did not move. Your body was still going forward, and you sensed that I was looking at you, and you turned and looked at, freaked me out.
0: LeVar pulled out a super soaker with garlic water in it.
1: Garlic water, holy water, bro. I called my dad immediately and had him bless that water. I said, this is real. He's really going to eat one day.
0: But you know what? We've overcome it all. And here we are all these years later. And here we are all these shows later. And I got to tell you, I've completely changed my tune. Completely. Speaking of 180s, not my head making doing the 180 turn to eyeball LeVar and his super soaker of holy water on his balcony in the hotel. The Brendan Sorsby thing. Texas Tech has done such a phenomenal job of defending him and have ignored so many obvious issues with what's at play here. I'm in. You know what? If you guys believe it's so hard and you're going so hard in the paint to defend this guy for what is going on, you got me. I'm in. Let him play. In fact, give him an extra $2 million. I'm fine. Like, if this is the way that it's going to go, now this

0: is all on the heels of some stuff that came out yesterday, which is pretty hilarious if you think about it. So there's a Texas Attorney General, Ken Paxton, sent a letter to Big 12 Commissioner. This, according to ESPN, Brett Yormark and Board of Directors Chairman Douglas Guyrod on Thursday. I probably butchered that guy's name, but who cares? Notifying the league that it would be exposed to, quote, substantial liability if it takes action against Texas Tech for playing quarterback Brendan Sorsby. So the Big 12's conference presidents met on Thursday, and they were trying to invoke some bylaw. It's called Bylaw 3.6 to sanction Texas Tech if they decide to play Sorsby. This from Paxton, the attorney general. Quote, we are aware that the Big 12 is considering invoking Bylaw 3.6 of the Big 12's bylaws to sanction Texas Tech for respecting the order and continuing its support of Mr. Sorsby as a student athlete. This letter serves to notify the Big 12 that any such action would be unlawful and would expose the conference to substantial liability. So Texas is basically stepping in and said, No, we're going to defend our team. That's fine. They play in this state. The Big 12 wants to, you know, find some bylaw or legal action. We're going to defend our guy. So then Texas Tech rolls out some 22-minute video with the president, I think the chancellor, Joey McGuire, the coach was there, defending and stating their case as to why they have Brendan Sorsby's back in this whole situation. Here was a snippet from Joey McGuire, the coach of Texas Tech, yesterday.
1: What we're talking about is this young man has an addiction, and he's dealing with that addiction. It's going to be a long, and like Grant said, it's going to be a lifelong recovery. But I know that's his top priority. And you ask a question about putting him back with his teammates. I think that's one of the most important things that we can do is putting him back around his peers, getting him back into a structured environment, an environment that is extremely positive and healthy and that he can thrive in, knowing that he has a long way to go in this. And he's got a lot of people around him that care and love about him. I mean, love him. And so I think that's so important. You know, Kirby said it's day by day. You know, I think right now so many people are pointing the finger of like, well, he's going to play. He can play is what the judge said. What we're trying to do is get him into a healthy space to where he feels great about what he's doing and he can deal with this addiction in a healthy way.
0: Now, Texas Tech President Lawrence Chovanec had the money quote of the whole press conference. Quote, I think we have to recognize the rules in place now were made long before there were millions of young people walking around with a legal gambling apparatus in their pocket. LeVar, I'm in. I tell you right now, complete 180. I think he should play. Not only should he play, I would like every highlight shown of Brendan Sorsby to be bookend with DraftKings ads. Like, if we're doing this, let's go all the way. I'm sold. Why not at this point?
2: All right, let's start right here. Wherever it is you land on Sorsby, the precedent of this is crazy wild. Crazy wild. You got a conference that can't punish a school for obeying a judge, right? You have the Big 12 that's trapped between the NCAA and what they want and a courtroom. There's no clean way out of this. There's no clean way through this. Somebody is going to be offended. Somebody is going to be butthurt over how this plays out. No way around it. But here's my thing. All those things that Buddy said about what Sorsby needs and how he'll be recovering from this addiction for his entire life, and he needs to be with his teammates. He broke the rules. Like, he broke the rules of what the NCAA rules required him to follow the rules of. Now, that's interesting because you didn't break what perceivably a rule by Texas Tech, because Texas Tech is sticking up for him and working to have him be eligible to play. So I would ask myself the question, if Brendan Sorsby's addiction was not to show up to workouts, not to practice, when his addiction kicks in of not wanting to practice, not going to class. I'm addicted to sleep, so I don't really like going to class. So I'm not going to be in the classroom. You're not going to see me in the classroom. If any of these addictions were addictions that he was executing at the school, what would they do to him? And last I checked, you don't have to go and have a court and a judge rule on if you should be eligible or not, if you miss class, if you miss meetings, if you miss workouts, if you miss practices. What would they do to him if his addiction was leading to him breaking those rules? And I think we all know the answer to that. So I think it's interesting how we can be so selective and how we measure things out, how we weigh things out, and how we move through things. And so to me, I think what dude was saying is, Cap, you can't justify breaking the rules and doing wrong. And that's where you go wrong with me. I can ultimately say, and this is what I've been saying all week, and I know everybody gets tired of it. So what? It's a Sorsby story. It's a big story. We're going to talk about it. So get over it. The judge gave an injunction, and that injunction, until something different happens, isn't until after the season. That allows for Brendan Sorsby to play as it stands right now today. Done. Get over it. Move on from it. Is it a crazy precedence? I led off with that. I said that's what it is. But you cannot go against the judicial system. That is our law. That is what it is. That is the final say. So what is all of the conversation about Big 12? What is all the conversation about other conferences? What is all the conversation about? If the courts and a judge decided this is what it is, and they stepped in and handled it, what is all of this about, Jonas? That's the big, to me, that's the biggest question, because all that soundbite and the quotes, oh, they gave you a gambling apparatus in your pocket. Yeah, they gave you a apparatus in your pocket. Hey, if you hadn't noticed, there's a lot of things that a cell phone is an apparatus for. Okay, so please don't try to use that, oh, it's so easily accessible and it's right in your pocket, and that's the reason why he's a victim to it. He probably is a victim to it because of that. But the reality here is that just like everybody else that's walking this country, you have choices and decisions to make. And whatever choice you make and whatever decisions you make, you have to live with either the consequences of positive or the consequences and the repercussions of negative. And I think that whether you agree with it or not, my opinion of it is this is wrong. He knows he's wrong. Everybody knows it's wrong. But there's no getting around that it's legally put together.
0: And here's the best part. Yeah, everybody knows it. Everybody's on the same side. Everybody acknowledges this is preposterous that he's going to be here and after all of this. But the reality is that he actually might play. And as it stands right now, he's going to play college football next year, and we're all going to watch. Nobody's going to put up so much of a fuss that they're going to refuse to watch these games. In fact, if anything, it's going to get more eyeballs on it. And you may say, well, those aren't the kind of eyeballs we want, because everybody's going to think there's some conspiracy theory going on.
2: So, yes, it is.
0: Bro, like it's not like this is unheard of in sports. And then like people will bring up the legal stuff and they'll go, oh, you know, and they'll make comparisons to, well, you know, OJ and all this. It's like, okay, hold on a second. I think we could all acknowledge, despite what Cody Campbell, who wanted to make comps to Penn State and all the other crap that came out yesterday we listened to, I think we can all acknowledge there are different degrees of punishments and reactions to punishments that are to be had. We're not talking about Brendan Sorsby comes back week three and all of a sudden somebody pulls Reginald Denny out of a truck and beats him with a brick because they don't like a verdict or they don't like, you know what I mean? Like, it's just so, yeah. Let's calm down on some of the other stuff that people try and compare this to. I would just say this. Nobody's going anywhere. Like, we're all going to watch college football. We're all going to be a part of this. It's going to be a storyline. Whether he actually gets to play, who the hell knows? It's just Texas Tech going to his defense, citing mental health. Because you made a good point. If all of a sudden somebody said, hey, here's my, I need a little bit more sleep. I'm sorry, I can't come into work today. It would be bad for my mental health. Okay. All right. So you're going to use
2: his ass
0: that.
2: Would be off that team in a New York second.
0: 100%. And
2: suspend it in a New York second.
0: So that's why
2: I'm addicted to driving fast. Right, I get speed tickets. Like, ask Kirby Smart about that one.
0: Right. It's just like
2: that's an addiction. Speed is an addiction.
0: I mean, like in this press conference or this whatever their explanation is. And by the way, if you've got to release a 22-minute video with everybody involved, explain everybody not named Brendan Sorsby there explaining why it is you're defending this guy, and then you try and label it as we're looking out for his well-being. This has got nothing to do with him playing football at this point. Yes, it does. That's why you gave him $5 million. Would you give him $5 million so he could go place a wager for you? Like, no, you gave him $5 million because he's a good quarterback and you think he can get you over the hump and maybe win a national championship next year.
2: And so, more importantly, you think that you can't do it without him.
0: Right.
2: I want to salvage my $5 million. Because it just comes across, as Q mentioned, it kind of comes across they might have known what they were doing when they gave him the
0: I'm
2: money.
0: Starting to believe that more and more.
2: He's got the money, and they're not getting that $5 million. Like, imagine if you start having situations where kids get away with $5 million and never played a down for you. That's like, in fact, like a buyout without it even being a coach. Without it really being a coach's contract. That's a buyout. You got $5 million for nothing. You don't have that type of money to just sling around. Especially they don't do it for players.
0: The whole, when you go to the mental health thing, then all of a sudden everybody has to tread lightly because like, oh, you know, we got to take this serious because, you know, if it, you know, what about this? It's his well-being. It's all, and it's like, okay, if we're really going to go down that road, if you've got to have a 22-minute video, if everybody's got to be involved, if so many people are on one side, like this has been a really uniting situation. If you think about it, like it's where all these other people, like all these other teams, like, hold on a second, forget about college football playoff expansion. Forget about, you know, a 12 team, a 16, a 24 team play. Forget about NIL. The guy was gambling on his own team, and as of right now, he's allowed to play next year. That's a problem, and everybody acknowledges it, and Texas Tech is calling these meetings and defending it, and then disguising it with, I don't care who this offends when it comes to mental health, I'm sorry, and then disguising it with, well, he's got a mental health condition. No, man, the guy just wanted to gamble on the Nathan's hot dog eating contest after he got done gambling on Cincinnati basketball games and 40 Indiana football games while he was a member of those universities. That's the fact. You want to call it a mental health situation all you want? That's fine. He can go sort out his mental health issues somewhere else. It doesn't have to be on the field week three getting ready for Texas Tech to try and make a run to win a national title. But
2: that's right.
0: But here we are. And you know what? Like I said, I'm into it. Okay, that's fine. If he's going to play in Texas Tech has done such a good job at putting the blinders on to so many obvious issues with this that they've almost won me over at this point. All right, let's let him play.
2: I actually think it was misplayed. Like, just stand in the reality that there was an injunction. Stand in the factual information of the courts decided. You got a problem, go take it up with the courts. And if you want to do what you're going to do, we're going to sue you because this is by the letter of the law. This isn't our opinion. And that's where I think they went wrong. You don't have to give your opinion. The courts have already judged. Whatever it is you're feeling, hold it close to the vest because mental health does not justify you breaking the rules and being allowed to break the rules. I'm sorry. I've seen kids that have, they have special needs kids that get in trouble for the things that they do. Special needs kids. And they have consequences and repercussions for things that they do in school. That's what I studied. That's what I was going to do if I didn't play football, was work with special needs kids and counsel special needs kids because they need it. They are not void of getting in trouble, Jonas. So you can miss me. You can miss me with the justifications of mental health. Miss me all the way with that. Because the bottom line is you have the free will to make decisions. That is what our military has given us the opportunity to do, is live free and have a choice to make. But you got to understand, on the other side of that choice, you got to deal with what comes with what you decided to do.
0: It's bananas. I don't even, like, I can't even believe that we're actually here with this. And yet, all right, they just continue to defend it. I actually admire it. I swear to God, I admire it. It's like those people that fall, and I'm not making this comp. Okay. Nobody take it so serious. It's like those women that fall in love with serial killers. You know what I mean? It's like they're sending him letters. They're sending him their panties while he's in prison. It's like, you know that guy, he literally had four bodies in the trunk of his car while he was eating the fifth. You do know that, right? And but listen, he's a really good person and I could change him. All right. It's everybody else's fault. Okay.
2: All right. But what's funny is when he started getting fat and flabby, they disappeared.
0: Oh, yeah. Yeah, they know. Listen.
2: So Shorty, you're not going to get this guy on the outside if he's like a good law-abiding citizen that gets up, does his 9-to-5 job. You're not going to get him. He's out of your league. But he's down.
0: It's just
2: he's vulnerable, and that's what they're doing with Soresby. He's down and he's vulnerable. And we're going to get the best football that we could possibly get because he sees that we want him. Now, let that man walk outside, get an ATV injury today. Let him slip and fall on a spill in the kitchen or getting out of the shower and he tears his ACL. I want to hear these people say the same exact things they're saying in these press conferences and these meetings that they're in right now. I want to hear the same exact. Give me the same exact energy if he cannot play due to something else other than what we're talking about right now.
0: That's crazy. But you know what, man? Hey, let's go. Man, guns up. It is two pros and a cup of Joe here on Fox Sports Radio. LeVar Arrington, Jonas Knox with you here. 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So we are going to have the usuals coming up later on. We got another edition of In Case You Missed It. We've also got the leftovers. Are we going to debut Reyna's Roulette in hour two of the program here? Is this a, so we are going to debut Reyna's Roulette. I cannot wait for this. I've seen a sneak preview of it, and this is going to be tremendous. Are we going to get in trouble? Is there any stuff that might get us in trouble potentially, Reyna, or no? What do you think?
3: No, it should be perfectly good.
0: Okay. Don't trust that voice, but that's coming up later on in the show as well, too, on this 3-hour extravaganza. Coming up next, though, apparently somebody's got a bigger problem than just an impossible situation on the court. We'll get into that for you right here on FSR. But are you tired of scrolling job boards, submitting application after application, and never hearing back? 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

0: Pros and a Cup of Joe, Fox Sports Radio. LeVar Arrington, Jonas Knox with you here. Coming up in a little over 15 minutes from now, we are going to have another edition of In Case You Missed It. That'll be yours right here on FSR. But right now, it is time for the Tire Rack Play of the Day.
1: Into the Vegas zone. Drops here for Aho. Back to Gostisbehere. He's going to set it up. Set it in. They score! Tick, tack, toe! Andre Svechnikov's second power play goal! And it puts Carolina up 4-1 in game 5.
0: 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So there's no NBA game coming up later on tonight. Because why would there be? I mean, you know, they've had some time to rest a little bit, but why would you do that? It makes too much sense. And so so here we go with the conversation about the NBA Finals as we get ready for Game 5 and get to see if San Antonio has any shot whatsoever to recover from what has happened. The problem is Victor Wembanyama, he picked up another technical. He's now got 3 techs, which puts him 1 point away from an automatic suspension. All right. Now, I find it hard to believe that they're going to suspend Victor Wembanyama at any point during the NBA Finals. I think they would figure out a way to finagle around it, whether it's, you know, lower the technical to a common foul in between games. Whatever the case may be, I don't think that's the case. I also would worry about him missing a game because I don't know how many more games they've got actually in the series based on what's happened. So do you think it's possible that the NBA could step in? Because look, he's not afraid to get physical. I mean, you know, he'll throw elbows. He'll attack people. Like we've seen it throughout the playoffs before. He's been ejected from one game already. Do you think there's any possible way Victor Wembanyama serves a 1-game suspension in these NBA Finals?
2: If they make it out of the next game, is what you're saying. And here's the thing. The man just got egged by New York Knicks fans. Is there the possibility that he could get a technical foul in the next game? Hell yes! It's highly, highly probable that something irritates him enough from what he's already irritated from. He's not going to forget what he felt experiencing what he did from those New York Knicks fans. He's not going to forget that. He may never forget this. This might be burnt in his memory for life. So is there the possibility that his emotions could get the best of him in the next game? Yes. He could have easily got 1 or 2 more technical fouls in the last game. He was taunting the dude that ended up, you know, knocking him down, and he ends up getting protected and getting the technical foul.
0: I think he said, I'm in your head, boy.
2: I'm in your head.
0: That's what he said.
2: Well, if you're from France, and I would probably say the last word that was used, if that's what he said, then that was probably why he caught a forearm bow to the chest. Chin.
0: Oh, the fighting words?
2: Say it again.
0: I don't know if what I want to now.
2: Say what he said again.
0: I don't know. Listen, I don't have confirmation. I just say there's lip readers out there who said, I'm in your head, boy.
2: And then you got to take into consideration the dude is like 7 foot that he said he was in his head. So he's taller. He's towering even over the tall dudes and calling him boy. There's the French aspect of him calling him a boy. There's the I'm taller than you calling him a boy. But here's what they can lean on. That fan that popped him with that egg, he wasn't afraid of his height.
0: Yeah, that's true.
2: That fan that popped him with that egg, he was in the game. He could end up being the MVP of the series for both the New York Knicks and the San Antonio Spurs. If the San Antonio Spurs come out and Victor Wembanyama snaps out and rips these boys out the frame for the next three games, blame it on the egg thrower.
0: Yeah, well, I definitely know that the egg thrower is not Mitchell Robinson because he doesn't shoot that well. So he wouldn't hit him. Man. He would hit the bus.
2: And that should be stated. The fact that that man, whoever it is that popped Wembanyama with that egg, the bigger story here should be, how the hell do you accurately hit a 7'4" man upside the head around other, like the pressure of it, all of the other fans that were there, the noise, the screaming, the distance, and you pop that man upside the head like that? Sign him up. Sign her up. Whatever it, whoever it was, find them. We got a reward for you.
0: I agree.
2: Ain't to get that person in trouble. It's the Brendan Sorsby. They got an addiction. You know what their addiction is? They're good at throwing eggs. When they get a good opportunity to do it, here's my moment. Here's my chance. I'm a pop Victor Wembanyama upside the head with an egg, and I'm going to go viral. And they did.
0: By the way, there's some people that have tried to claim that they're not sure whether or not the egg hit him. And from every video I've seen, I think
2: it looked like it hit him in the head.
0: It's pretty clear it hit him in the head. And
2: it looks like it did.
0: And it is impressive accuracy if you think about it, because, and for Bill, it's like, oh, well, I mean, listen, he's a big guy. Of course you can hit him. Like I said yesterday, when the guy turns sideways, he disappears. So it's not as if we're talking about, you know, he hit a 400 pounder. No, like he literally hit a javelin on the move.
2: A 7'4" javelin.
0: And so like, that's impressive, man. I'm telling you, like, I'm telling you,
2: he's
0: like,
2: so stupid.
0: He turned sideways. He could hide behind fishing wire, and yet some guy hit him on the move. And he probably, and that guy who threw the egg, because I think Breer made the point yesterday where he's like, how about the fact that somebody brought eggs to the Spurs team hotel? It's like the guy went to some liquor store in one of the boroughs in Manhattan or in one of the boroughs in New York and said, you know what? I'm going to need a 12 pack and let me get a carton of eggs. And if I, hopefully I'll make it on the first throw. And now the guy walked home with 11 eggs and some booze after hitting Victor Wembanyama on the run. It's impressive, man. But look, he's one tech away. We'll see.
2: Can I do say this though? Can I say this? I think there was a report that his grandmother passed away. And I think on a no jokes, more serious tip, like do better. Like whoever the fans are that are getting detained, over 50 people got detained. You took celebrating a sports spectacle to the level of losing your freedom. Like we talked about in the last segment, consequences and repercussions to your choices. Y'all out there running amok, acting a fool. Some of y'all being foolish. Do better. Because that, for what it's worth, it is, we can joke about it. Like, I got hit with an egg. He's the javelin. We can joke about it. But in reality, like, New York, that's not a good look on who you are. It's not a good, and listen, I know a few people don't represent the entire whole, and I get that. I love New York. I played there, for a quick, brief moment. Loved my time there, enjoyed the people, enjoyed the fans, enjoyed being there. But those few people out there that try to ruin it for everybody, dude, like y'all need, I guess I shouldn't be addressing y'all because y'all don't do better. Y'all are okay with not doing better. So you know what? I take everything back. I'll just say this for all of the good New York Knicks fans out there and the good New Yorkers, enjoy this time, but also those degenerates that you're friends with, because some of y'all are friends with these people, you got to talk to them. You got to talk to them because their behavior is impacting the way people look at you, the way they look and feel about you. And if that's okay with you, then let it be. But that just doesn't seem to, that like, that just doesn't seem proper, man.
0: Yeah.
2: You getting arrested, setting off fireworks, climbing lamp poles, that whole thing. I'll never understand why you want to go get in trouble because somebody did something great. It's weird. You're a weirdo.
0: Yeah, you
2: if you had to, if you got detained over, you're a weirdo.
0: You gotta,
2: if you did something you that got you
0: energy,
2: in trouble,
0: energy better.
2: Come on, you're a weirdo.
0: Yeah, it's problematic. Also, man, eggs are expensive. Like a carton of egg is not. And I would hope that they're not the organic pasteurized because those are tasty. But if you're gonna,
2: and it could have been a chicken. You know what I mean?
0: Point.
2: It could have been a chicken.
0: Yeah. Good point.
2: Let me ask you this. By the way, if that's a chicken that's inside the egg, if you scramble eggs or throw eggs onto a griddle, a pan, a pot to cook them, is that fried chicken?
0: That's a great question. God, that's a really, really good question. You know what? I'll go with it. In fact, you know what, though? If you took it to Texas Tech, they would go with it, too, if men defending their quarterback. So, yeah.
2: As long as the judge said that, there's an injunction
0: right.
2: for the decision to be made if it is indeed fried chicken.
0: Hey, Joey McGuire, I just had an omelet. Is that fried chicken? Well, look, based on his mental health, yes, it is. As a matter of fact,
2: put some cheese, some peppers, some mushrooms in my fried chicken, please.
0: Damn. 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And speaking of the World Cup, don't miss Team USA's first game of the group stage today, 9 Eastern time, 6 o'clock Pacific on Fox. It's USA versus Paraguay live from SoFi Stadium in Los Angeles. Up next, if you wanted to get ready for a sporting event, we've got just the thing for you, and it's yours right here at FSR.
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11: A serious crash in Hazeldell involving injuries, possibly some wires down as well. So Highway 99 at 82nd Street for that crash in Hazeldell. Still okay, though, approaching the Interstate Bridge, I-5 South. Easy commute as well out of the Salmon Creek area for 205 South. Lynn Mass.
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0: Two pros and a cup of Joe, Fox Sports Radio. LeVar Arrington, Jonas Knox with you here. Coming up top of next hour, a little over 10 minutes from now. Apparently, the NFL is too NFL these days. We'll get into that for you and explain. Coming up here again, a little over 10 minutes from now. By the way, before we get to another edition of In Case You Missed It, be sure to check out our YouTube channel for the show. Just search Two Pros FSR within YouTube. 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
1: Sometimes you can't get to everything in the world of sports or entertainment. Good thing the guys are here to bring you In Case You Missed It.
0: So I've been really working hard to try and get LeVar fired up for the World Cup. I mean, I've been working overtime, you know,
2: you
0: just sending
2: issues,
0: him, doing some research on.
2: So do your followers. I mean, y'all all got issues. Down another one. Rest in peace. You got another one that got blocked. Down another one. Down goes Frazier. You touched, man.
0: I tried to show LeVar, some of the pepperoni pizza they were making at the Mexico game last night. And so. You know, there's people that get ready for the World Cup in certain ways, and some people do it a little bit differently. And so one of the teams that is in the country getting ready for the World Cup is firing off their first game coming up on Saturday, and that would be the country of Scotland, who takes on Haiti. You can watch that 9 Eastern time coming up on Saturday night on Fox. And so
2: you won't send me a Haiti picture.
0: A gentleman... As somebody worked on the show previously would, though. A gentleman by the name of Mike Morrison on social media lives in the Boston area. And this game between Haiti and Scotland, again, will be at Gillette Stadium in Massachusetts. listen, as soon as he sobers up, I'm telling you, it's coming. But, LeVar, we've talked about getting fired up before a sporting event before. And these Scottish fans are in town, and they're letting everybody know.

0: some Scots brought bagpipes to Airbnb and started firing them off at 6:30 in the morning yesterday.
1: That's fire.
0: That's great.
1: That is fire. Didn't they start like when the like in the wars, like even in what was it, didn't they start playing music before they attack?
0: Yeah, I think there's a really well-known Scottish he was part of the Scottish army who hired somebody specifically for that. He hired a bagpipe player to play while they were literally shooting and stabbing and doing whatever they were doing trying to win a battle, and hired this guy. And he would just stand there and play the bagpipes as sort of their background.
1: Ooh. Like,
0: it's just
1: no. You know, what happened to him? Oh, dang! Bagpipe man down. Bagpipe man down.
0: Yeah. Like, there's I forget the name of the. It's a really well known Scottish. I think he's in the Scottish army, if I'm not mistaken.
1: Wasn't there a Mexican band that would play too? Like, they're gonna bomb you. But before they start hitting you with the cannons and all that stuff, they start playing like their marching band.
0: Yeah,
1: like is that why they call them a marching band?
0: Yeah, they ate like half our wedding cake.
2: Where did marching band?
0: Thanks for bringing it up.
1: Stupid.
0: But yeah, it's
1: the term marching band come from? That's pretty interesting, though. It's a pretty interesting
0: deal. I love the bagpipes, man. Bagpipes are on my list of favorite instrument. I'm telling you. The sitar.
3: They use them to intimidate their enemies.
0: Yeah.
1: There you go.
0: It's got a haunting feel to it, man. Yeah, it's really awesome. So good luck to Scotland as they take on Haiti coming up in at Foxborough coming up tomorrow night. And the fans are already there in full tilt and kilt.
4: We are Foxborough.
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6: A serious crash in Hazeldell involving injuries, possibly some wires down as well. So Highway 99 at 82nd Street for that crash in Hazeldell. Still okay, though, approaching the Interstate Bridge, I-5 South. Easy commute as well out of the Salmon Creek area for 205 South. 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

0: Panthers and wide receiver Jalen Coker agreed to terms on a 3-year extension. I'm Monsi Bolaños.
1: Good morning to all. 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Yes. Two pros and a cup of joe.
2: Clap your hands and stomp your feet.
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0: Every scar got a
1: scar. 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
2: 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LeVar Arrington, Jonas Knox with you here. No Brady Quinn. 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I got to ask you a question because you've pointed this out many times before. The NFL feels like it's gotten a little bit softer. And I'm uncomfortable saying that because, I mean, flag football would be violent to me. But the NFL feels like it is not the same NFL that we've seen in years past. That seems pretty obvious just watching the game, seeing some of the old plays that would be allowed and some of the ones that are not allowed now. But I'm starting to wonder if maybe we're going a little bit overboard. So a couple of things here. Number one, the New England Patriots. Apparently, don't mess with the quarterback, Drake May. The Patriots cut practice short after Drake May had an injury scare. This from Mike Reese of ESPN, who said, quote, Mike Vrabel stopped practice near the end of competitive red zone drill after Drake May ended up on the ground with a defender and huddled the team up on the field. Can't have it, too risky, and practice ended on that note about 20 minutes early. May seemed okay. And then there was this. The Tampa Bay
1: in the lead there.
2: The Tampa Bay.
1: What did Coach say to him in the huddle?
2: He just said, "Can't have it, too risky." And practice ended on that note about 20 minutes.
1: Okay,
2: early.
1: All right. Yeah. Okay.
2: Hey, listen. Right. You know, you got to be safe.
1: Hey, hey, man. You know, you got to coach your team.
2: You got to be safe out there.
1: You got to know what's dangerous. What you can't risk, but go ahead. Todd Bowles, go ahead.
2: Todd Bowles also had to discuss the fact that the Tampa Bay Buccaneers were penalized and they lost an OTA practice because they were being too physical this week. Here was the Bucs head coach explaining what went down.
3: So we gave them off Tuesday. Okay. Tuesday was their day off. Wednesday, by the league, looking at the first practice, we had too many guys on the ground, so they took a practice from us. So Wednesday was by their doing. Tuesday was already set in motion for our doing. And we cleaned it up after that, and we understand we're not trying to get nobody hurt. And, you know, that was the basis of it.
4: So you got reported for 2 kilometers?
3: Yeah, it was about 3 or 4 plays that recorded us. And, you know, we're trying to practice safety as well. And we got a lot of new guys trying to learn how to practice. But we cleaned that up and kind of took care of it.
2: So that was Todd Bowles. Now, the NFL's collective bargaining agreement has a no contact policy during OTA practices. So while they did return on Thursday, they were docked to practice on Wednesday because apparently it got too physical. So who's the rat? Or was this somebody, one of the players who was like, you know what, man, we could use a day off. Why don't we make a couple of calls, let them know things are getting a little too physical, and then by rule, we can't have a practice on Wednesday. How does this work?
1: I would assume that somebody from the PA or somebody who's like designated watches the film of the practices. That's what I would assume.

0: if the league is the ones who did it, then you'd have to assume that the league has somebody who's looking over either the practice or the practice film or both.
1: Was this,
0: and that's how you come to that conclusion.
1: Was this even a thing when you played? To where,
0: oh, yeah.
1: At, really?
0: Keeping guys off the ground, keeping guys up. They always say, keep them up, right? Like, thudding, like, there's all kinds of different ways of going through a practice. You go through practice, walkthroughs. You got walkthrough speed. You got three-quarter speed. You got full speed. You got thud. You have full contact. Those are like your terms. So if you say we're going walk through, just get your fit, then you're walking to get your fit. If you say we're going three-quarter speed and get your fit, then you're going a little bit faster. You're going to get your fit on whether it's a tackle, whether it's a block, whether it's a getting how you leverage a block, how you run a route, all those things. If you say we're going full speed thud means play to play exactly the way you would play to play and stop at the ball carrier. Or if it's a pass, it's like, make sure you're in position, let him catch the ball. If it's full speed, it's a real rep. And that's your breakdown of it. So, and this is, that's a very real thing for not just the league to come down on you and tell you, we're going to take a practice from you. But that's a very real thing amongst the players and the coaches as well, because you don't want to get your guys hurt. So, as Todd Bowles was saying, they cleaned it up. They got to learn how to practice. That's a very true statement. But hell, I feel like you start to learn that in college as well. It wasn't really like that when I was in college. You were like Bloody Tuesdays is what they called it. Right?
1: Oh, really?
0: Monday you put in your game plan. You go do a walkthrough. Tuesday you come out your full pads and it's Bloody Tuesday, meaning like from start to finish, from individual period, you're like bucking heads, hitting, physical, da da da, tackling, and then you get into your 9-on-7s, and then you get into your pass skeletons, and then you get into your team run, and then you get into team period. It's a lot to it, but it has been the physicality of everything. I would say the level of intensity of execution of not doing it is way, way higher. It's a way more intense focus now than it's ever been.
1: How long was a practice in college in comparison to the NFL?
0: I'm not sure how it is now.
1: But I'm not really sure. Back when you played, like how did it just depend on the coach to where?
0: It just depended on a lot of things. It depended on the week, who you were playing. Like it depended on a lot of different things. A practice could run from 2.5 hours to what? Over three?
1: Jesus.
0: I've been a part of over 3 hour practices. So it just all depends, you know, and it all depends on what day it is. But sometimes like a practice could feel like a marathon, bro. Like you'd be out there for, especially in Washington, they didn't have an indoor facility for the longest time. They got one now, but they didn't have one for the longest time. Some of these teams didn't have indoor facilities in the pro level. Here's what's crazy. In college, we had an indoor facility, but Joe would make us still practice outside when it was freezing cold. And his whole thought process was, if you're going to play in it on Saturday, then you need to be acclimated to it during the week. And that was his thing. Like if it was raining, we'd go out in the rain and we'd practice in the rain. We used to be outside standing on a practice field looking at the indoor facility like, what the hell is it for?
1: Right.
0: What do we have it for? If we're out here right now, what? Oh, because it when it thunders and lightnings. Oh, okay.
1: Okay, well then.
0: That's the only time we're going to use it?
1: If that's the case, if you were playing Syracuse at the Carrier Dome, would you practice inside? Was that the rationale?
0: It's a good question. I never. Minnesota, I believe so. I believe so. We played Minnesota indoors, and yeah, we practiced indoors. And what they'll do is they'll bring in these big ass speakers and they'll pipe in all this sound so you can't hear.
1: Oh,
0: like you'll be going through periods of time. You'll go through periods and they'll turn that. And I mean, it'll be having your ears ringing by the time practice is over.
1: What, did Minnesota play at the Metrodome back then?
0: Yeah.
1: Oh, wow.
0: I'm old, bro. Thank you. Thank you very much.
1: What do you mean? I remember the Metrodome. Please, come on. Who doesn't remember the Metrodome?
0: I mean, Patty remembers the Metrodome.
1: Of course. It'll be in a text chain later.
0: Yep.
2: Come on.
0: Come on.
1: I see it. I go, all right, so they get in trouble because some guys fell to the ground. I mean, how do you know it's intentional? Like, maybe your legs just get caught up. It's not like they're in full pads.
0: Too many of them hitting the ground, though. It's like one time, okay. Two times, you better stop that. Three times, like, y'all doing this on purpose. No practice. We ain't even going to let it get out of control. We ain't going to let it get out of hand. Cut it out. Don't hit the ground. And if you understand football and you practice football and you've been around it, you can actually go through practices and keep guys up. You can even make contact with the guy and keep guys up. It's funny because here's another funny story. So when we would be in thud periods, first of all, my last year in school, I didn't tackle anybody. I didn't want to get hurt. So I always just got my fit. I didn't even want to hit you. I just got my fit and got out of the way. I don't have any problem getting you on the ground. So I didn't need to hit you. But God dang, Larry Johnson comes into school. And Larry Johnson in thud periods, full contact periods, whatever periods where there's a running period, Larry Johnson, depending on how he was feeling, would mow you over. So he literally, our starting defense full of guys, like studs. Larry Johnson's getting the ball, coming through the line of scrimmage, and just plowing dudes. And I remember one time, because I'd always, like, it was always respect. Like, I get a hold of him, you know, play was over. He always kind of, but this one day in particular, I don't know what he had going on. I think I do. It might have been a girl. I think I might have been talking to a girl he liked. And anyway, he tried to run me over, bro. And I just remember wrapping around him. I wrapped around him. It took me like 5 steps to slow it all down. And then I picked him up, right? I pick him up and I'm walking with him, like back to the huddle. I picked him up off the ground. I'm walking back to the huddle with him, telling him, like, bro, for your sake and my sake, do not run up on me like that again, bro. Do not try to run me over like this again. And I'm literally almost back to where he's like delivered him back to his huddle. But the thing about it was, that was him. Some guys just don't know any other gears. Like they just, it's full tilt. Like, I'm going hair on fire. Some guys just don't understand what that means. And every once in a while you run into that. I guarantee you, Jonas, if you looked at the film and they broke down the film, I bet you it's the same person that caused them to miss that practice. It's not three separate incidents in terms of three separate people. I bet you it's the same person.
1: Oh, because there's always one, right?
0: Because there's always one.
1: By the way, Larry Johnson, he's one of the, like, because I think people, you know, obviously, you know, whatever off the field stuff there is and all that's, you know, we can have that discussion if we want. But if you just look at Larry Johnson for a 2-year stretch in the NFL, and this is from 2005, 2006, over 3,500 yards rushing and 37 touchdowns and could catch the ball out of the backfield. He was unbelievable. Like that 2-year run, he was as good as anybody. And then they just ran him into the ground and he just was never, you know, just never was the same after that.
0: He ran him into the ground.
1: that's true.
0: 230, like, that's one of them. That's one, like, people act like Derrick Henry, King Henry is something new. Now, Larry was only, they got him listed at 6'1", but he was big as hell, bro.
1: 235.
0: He was big as hell. And he was, when I tell you he was mowing dudes down, I remember he ran over, shots out to you. I don't mean to embarrass you, D, and you might be even be listening. Shots out to you. But I remember he hit Derek Fox so hard one time. He got open. He got through the line of scrimmage. Like, and here's the sad thing about it is he gets through the line of scrimmage because it's not full contact. So he's getting through and he's running really kind of like we get our fits, we get in our spots. He's unimpeded. So you might like tag off on him or something like that, but he's running full speed. And Derek Fox, our safety, comes to get his positioning to touch off and he plowed him. Like, and he was too tough for us to like we would have had to like really jump him. Like we would have had to pack him out to we used to go up to his dad. Like, what are you doing to your kid at home, man? Like, what do you do with Junior? Like, why is he like this? Why is he so mad, bro? Like, he's got issues. I mean, and all these years later, I don't get into all of that because hey, I like Larry as a person. I ain't talked to him in some years. I ain't get into all that.
1: But at his peak, dude.
0: Oh, man. He was a killer, bro.
1: Yeah, he was a killer. Yeah. So listen, moral of the story, by the way, Sean McVay canceled.
0: Keep him off the ground, man.
1: Yeah, keep him off the ground. Yeah, keep him off the ground. Practice. And if you didn't want to practice anyways, you know, just have somebody report it. So that way they got to forfeit the OTA anyway. So, but hey, they're almost at break. So now we get to wait and see who gets in trouble until actual training camp starts, which is always a fun conversation to have. By the way, it is Two Pros and a Cup of Joe here on Fox Sports Radio. LeVar Arrington, Jonas Knox with you. 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It's USA versus Paraguay live from SoFi Stadium in Los Angeles. You know, we forgot to mention this to open up the show. This is important. It's a football Friday. You know, it's a football Friday, Bar. Well, come on. Cancel that OTA. Don't get it.

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2: 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To my understanding, this segment has never been done anywhere. All right. In all the years that radio has been broadcasting, this has never been done. So we are about to be a part of history.
25: Oh,
2: it is time for the debut edition of this.
26: Round and round the wheel goes. Where the ball lands, only Ray Ray knows. It's Radio Roulette. And this week, it's Name That Bench Warmer.
2: All right. Yes.
27: I hate my laugh, and I love it. That made it into the
2: Ray
27: imaging.
2: Ray's Roulette. I love it.
25: Yes. It's good imaging. It's real good.
27: Thank you, Ricky. Pretty Ricky Productions. Brum, brum, brum. Okay, so me and Jonas were kind of, you know, game planning some ideas the other day. And I was like, nah, I think a radio roulette game would be super fun. So every Friday, we're going to spin the wheel and pick the game. Okay, so this week we got Name That Bench Warmer, but there's so many games. I have 12 different games that we could get on any random Friday. So pretty exciting.
2: I love
27: stuff.
2: Roulette. LeVar, are you a roulette guy? You ever play roulette? Oh man, it's fun.
27: Have you ever hit?
2: Oh yeah.
25: Oh, plenty of times.
2: I actually, I have this rule that because sometimes the ball will fly off the board, like to where they'll be spinning the, and for whatever reason they'll throw it too hard and it comes off the board. And I have a rule that if it goes off the board, that I take my bet away because I'm like, oh, that's a bad sign. And so I was so crippled walking out of Studio 54 at MGM that I went and tried to play roulette. I think I had like $100 on black, or I think it was black, and the ball flew off the board. I was so drunk I couldn't get my bet back because I couldn't reach over the people to get it, and it ended up hitting green. I lost $100.
25: So funny. Green is a mother lover, because I put $5,000 on red, $5,000 on black. Like, I'll get you.
2: And it hits green.
25: Green hit.
2: Son of a bitch.
27: No way.
25: Like, yeah.
2: Yeah. Yeah, it's awful. Yeah, green sucks, man. Yeah, that's a brutal way
27: Isn't
2: to live.
25: Unless you bet green and it hits.
2: There's two greens. There's zero and double zero. So it's like either Jason Tatum's going to get you or Robert Parrish will. But one of them's going to get you. and you're S out of luck.
25: Right.
2: It's awful. So
25: are we going to play the game?
2: Let's do it.
27: Yeah, so this week is Name That Bench Warmer. So former players, people who, you know, weren't the main guys, this is going to be your soundbite. So I'm going to give you a soundbite, and then I'm going to give you clues to figure out who this bench warmer is.
2: I was a bench warmer. I should have some intel on this.
27: We'll put you in one of these times, Jonas.
3: I just like to be in there myself playing, and this is something that I guess if you're an athlete, too competitive, you want to be playing. I don't want to be sitting on a bench.
2: Oh, jeez.
27: Any clues just off of that? Any good ideas just off the side?
25: Hell no. No.
27: He is known as the Forrest Gump of football.
25: Nope. So this could be old, too.
27: Mm-hmm.
2: Yeah.
25: Because that sounded very dated.
27: Yes.
2: Perhaps.
27: They could be alive. They could be dead.
25: Play it again.
3: Mm-hmm. Mm-hmm. I just like to be in there myself playing. And this is something that I guess if you're an athlete, too competitive, you want to be playing. I don't want to be sitting on the bench.
2: The problem is,
25: he sounds like every player that's ever
2: right.
25: played a game.
2: Especially like in the 60s and 70s.
27: Oh, thank goodness. I was hoping this was going to be too easy for you guys. I'll give you another clue.
25: Give us a clue. Forrest Gump was first. Give us another one.
27: He was actually mocked for his age when the Dolphins claimed him at 38.
2: Oh, my God. Not Larry Zonka.
25: He wasn't a bench warmer.
2: Yeah, that's the problem. That's what I'm getting stuck on.
25: I don't know
2: here.
25: No bench warmer. I don't know.
2: Yeah.
27: Over his 21-year career. No, we have a long segment here. Over his 21-year career, this bench warmer won 3 Super Bowl rings with 2 separate teams.
2: Can I ask what position? Is that allowed, or is that one of the clues?
27: I think he was quarterback. Yeah, he was a standing quarterback.
25: Bob Greasy.
27: No.
2: No. God, who is his backup? It starts with a W. I think his last name started with a W.
25: White man.
2: Yeah.
27: Yes.
2: Yeah, I was going to say.
27: I wonder if any listeners have
2: that,
27: it by now.
2: You know who that definitely was? Wasn't Mercury Morris. I can confirm that. I'm drawing blanks, man.
27: Okay. Maybe this will help a little bit, okay? He retired after winning the 1968 NFL MVP award, and he returned 2 weeks later and played for another 8 seasons.
2: Which means he played the Chiefs? Or did he play for...
27: He played for the Colts.
2: The Colts. I know... The name is on the tip of my tongue because he
25: his first name Earl?
27: Yes.
25: No, shut up.
2: Earl Morrow.
25: There's a show. It's called
2: Earl
25: My Family.
2: Yes. Yeah.
25: My name's Earl.
2: Because he also, I think he split time with Johnny Unitas.
25: Oh, no.
2: Dude. With Indianapolis.
27: Yes.
25: Or Patty.
2: Or with the Colts.
27: He stepped in for starting roles for Johnny Unitas and Bob Greece.
2: Yes.
27: And he won for both of them.
2: And he was one of those, like, he was Nick Foles before Nick Foles. But yeah, I was getting stuck on the whole bench warmer thing because I'm thinking, man, anybody notable, like bench warmer makes it difficult to try and decipher who it is. But man, so LeVar got the first name, I got the last name, so we both get
27: half and half, I would say.
2: What up? What up?
25: Whoa. Stick?
27: Honestly,
25: all right, we double teamed that thing.
27: Teamwork.
25: Yeah.
27: A lot of these
2: games. We gave
27: it
2: that work.
27: A lot of these games are going to be teamwork games where you and Brady and, you know, Jonas all get together and, you know.
2: Oh, man. That was a tough one. All right. What else we got?
27: Oh.
25: Oh.
2: Wow, that's important.
27: You know, I did think this was going to be squeezed into one of those 4 to 5 minute segments.
2: That's all right.
27: Not a.
25: Don't worry. Don't even worry. Just
2: no,
25: go. Don't worry about
2: yeah,
25: all
2: no,
25: that.
2: That's, don't even sweat it.
25: Just let us know when you're done. Come
2: that's
25: on.
2: A. No, that's a.
27: I finished. That was it.
25: Oh, that was it? You only did one person?
2: One, man.
27: What do you mean? That was a really hard one.
2: That's a tough one. I'm
25: it
2: surprised
25: was,
2: we
25: but
2: it.
25: What I'm saying is.
27: You want another one? I got another one for you. Patty, can you go to my drawer, please?
2: Yeah. So here's no.
27: I know I did one yesterday, right. But then I threw it away because I was like, no, I'm not going to do this one.
2: So how many clues did you have? Like, how many more clues were there before we were going to get it?
27: 1, 2, 3, 4, 5, 6 clues
2: Damn,
27: altogether.
2: So we did well.
27: Yeah, you did pretty good.
2: Because the problem is, how did you determine bench warmer? Did you just Google search like most famous bench warmers?
27: Yeah, notable bench warmers. Initially, I was planning on doing just anyone who wasn't playing. So we're also going to do a Name That Pro segment where it'll be active players and pros. But this is bench warmer. I technically meant just not playing currently at all. This was a technical bench warmer. Like,
25: how did you come up with Earl Morrell though? Like, that's so flipping random.
2: I'm telling you, that was really good. Yeah, because I was trying to think, and then it did sound old. The audio sounded old, so you knew it wasn't anything current.
25: Yes, you know it was old.
2: And so, and then when you brought up the late 60s, I'm thinking, man, Indianapolis and Miami, and then I remember that he was, you know, he subbed in for Bob Griese. I think he played a significant amount of time in the Dolphins.
25: He saved the season for
2: him. Yeah.
25: And that's the only reason why. But, man, that's still kind of like, how do you go down that road? Like, come on, Lorena, give us something like
27: that was
25: like
27: a good
25: doable.
27: One. No, I didn't want it to be too easy if you guessed it too fast.
2: Yeah,
27: and
2: we got it after what, 3 clues? Two or three clues?
27: I'm going to say 4.
2: Okay, well, listen, 3 or 4. I think that's
27: the
2: pretty
27: Forrest
2: impressive.
27: Gump one. Yeah, it was pretty good.
2: And also, I would like to point this out. At least you know that LeVar and I are going to do it on the up and up. And the last thing I want to do is air anybody out on this show. Brady Quinn and his typing abilities.
25: Oh, bro, you would have heard it.
2: Cannot be trusted. Cannot be trusted.
27: No cheating.
2: Yeah.
25: But then he says it as a matter of fact.
2: Right. He does.
25: What do you mean?
27: Did you go and look it up? Did you like type in the clues?
25: Did you hear how quickly I said Earl after I said Bob Griese?
27: Yeah, I guess you did, huh?
25: Okay.
2: LeVar's busy. I was sending World Cup clips earlier, so he's a little
25: stupid.
2: Busy right now. I don't know.
25: Stupid.
2: We're just trying to get to that. So that's fun, man. This is going to be a good one. You got 12 games.
25: I didn't remember his last name, though. I will admit that. I didn't. I just. That's why I said was his first name Earl. I don't. And don't ask me how. I don't know.
27: I'm really excited for a couple of these games, boys.
2: Can you play the sound? Can you play the audio of Earl Morrell? And I'd like to know what about this sounded like an Earl.
3: I just like to be in there myself playing, and this is something that I guess if you're an athlete, true competitor, you want to be playing. I don't want to be sitting on the bench.
2: It does sound
25: every bit of it sounds like Earl. Every bit of it sounds like an Earl.
2: Yeah, it definitely does sound like an Earl.
25: Like, where did that name come from, man? Like, it's so hard to say Earl. Where's Earl?
27: I don't like the name.
25: It's a weird name. I had a friend growing up named Earl, but man, where did that name come from, and why did you choose to use it?
2: It's one of those names, because one of the games that Lorena threw at me was it called Chubby Bunny?
27: Chubby Bunny.
2: And how does that work? You shove as many marshmallows in your mouth.
27: Yeah, you put one marshmallow in at a time, and you say Chubby Bunny. And then you put another marshmallow, and you say Chubby Bunny. But you do not swallow the marshmallows, Jonas, so you will be able to play and not ruin your diet.
2: Wow. Where's the fun in that? But I would say this, Earl Morrell and Bilal Powell
4: are two names to where you could say it and then put food in your mouth.
25: Malau. Malau.
4: You could say it, you could say it and then put food in your mouth and it would sound exactly the same. Like if
5: but
4: you
5: here's
4: said Earl Morrill right now and then shoved marshmallows in your mouth and said it, it's the exact same. I swear to God.
25: Hey, you could replace going to the restroom number two with Bilal. You could replace the name and call it like, I got to go Bilal.
4: By the way, is it Bilal or Bilal?
25: Bilal. All right, let me look this up. It's Bilal.
27: Bilal.
25: Bilal.
4: Let me look this up here.
25: Bilal, if you're black, you say Bilal.
27: Bilal. Bilal. A Bilal, Bilal. Movement.
4: But the point is, like, if you like a mouthful of food and no mouthful of food, it's the same thing. And there's just certain names that you can do that with.
25: Man, it stinks in here. Hey, Jonas, come on, man. Do you got a Bilal? You need to go Bilal, man.
4: And then Earl Morrill. Gross. Earl Morrill.
25: It just fits, though.
4: Yeah, there's something about it.
25: It's got to be revolting to fit. Like, dude, smells like Bilal in here.
4: It works.
25: All right. Okay.
4: Hey, Ray, right. Ray, that was fun, man. That was really, really fun.
25: So the name Earl came from, you know, earls are like noblemen in England. Like, so it's like the Earl.
27: I thought it was just a T, Earl of Grey.
4: By the way, Var, did you look up where the term marching band came from?
25: I did. It is military. It is military.
4: All right, let me.
25: I did look it up.
4: I know we were also talking about bagpipes, and there was a famous Scottish soldier who hired bagpipes. I believe, who was this guy? The famous Scottish soldier who famously went into combat carrying and playing bagpipes was Bill Millen, often known as Piper Bill.
25: Piper Bill.
4: Yeah, and I believe the Jack Churchill. Who was fighting Jack Churchill and Mad Jack. He's the one that brought in the bagpipe player to go into battle. Can you imagine getting that call? Like, hey, can I get a gun? You can get the bagpipes, though.
25: Yeah.
4: Go defend yourself, buddy.
25: Which furthers the connection between football and military, which I love. Which I kind of felt that. I mean, because when you see marching bands wear uniforms that are comparable to military, like old school military uniforms, like officers, you know, that's what they look like. So I think that's pretty cool.
4: Yeah.
27: They remind me of the color guard too.
25: Yeah. It goes back to the Ottoman military band, but modern obviously is, you know, I mean, you're talking from the British armies to, I mean, there's just a ton. There's a ton of, it's military. The point is it's military. Yeah. So,
4: Well, that was fun. So there we go. A little Friday tradition here. We'll spin the roulette wheel, Ray Ray's roulette, and we'll get a different game each Friday. So that'll be a good time to be had. It is two.
25: Hey,
4: pros
25: Ray Ray, have more than one. Have more than one.
27: I thought it was going to be at the end.
25: And listen. Make it easier.
4: You know, right, no, but hey,
27: what
4: hold
27: do
4: on
27: you
4: a second.
27: Mean?
4: Hold on.
25: Make it easier.
4: I think she thought that this was going to be way more difficult for us than it ended up being, because we went back to the late 60s and pulled together Earl Morrill as the name.
27: I'm proud of you guys.
4: And I don't think she thought we could do it. That's why she had so many clues. But we did it, Sticks.
25: There you go.
4: That. They were peaking.
25: There you go.
4: By the way, we need to talk about something. 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We'll discuss right here on FSR.
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0: Two pros and a cup of Joe, Fox Sports Radio. LeVar Arrington, Jonas Knox with the air. Coming up, top of next hour, a little over 10 minutes from now, we'll get back into the madness, the craziness. But impressive, some impressive stuff done by a whole bunch of people in the world of sports. 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And speaking of the World Cup, don't miss Team USA's first game of the group stage later tonight at 9 p.m. Eastern Time. 6 o'clock Pacific on Fox. It's USA versus Paraguay live from SoFi Stadium in Los Angeles. By the way, I'm sure traffic will be fun for that. It's always a good time trying to get in and out of SoFi, the world's largest gazebo.
1: Oh, it's interesting getting into the airport. I'll tell you that.
0: Oh, pain in the ass?
1: It's interesting.
0: What do you mean?
1: A lot of people coming in.
0: What do you mean?
1: There's a lot of people coming in.
0: I mean, it's... A lot of people who maybe haven't driven.
1: There was a game yesterday,
0: before, wasn't
1: there?
0: No, they were in Mexico. Yeah, Mexico.
1: They were coming in. When is it, today?
0: Yeah, later tonight.
1: Yeah, okay. Yeah, people were coming in yesterday, bro.
2: Is this a taste of what the Super Bowl is going to be like here in L.A.?
1: Feel like soccer's much bigger. But with that being said, it is spread out, though, right?
0: It's
1: being played in multiple places.
0: It's spread out. I would say the issue is people not familiar with driving here. And if they do think it's a good idea, well, we'll just rent a car. You'd be surprised how many people get conned into thinking, well, renting a car is just the easiest thing to do. I can remember talking to some guy when I was in Alabama. We were covering the the Papa John's Bowl. South Carolina was playing UConn, and I was talking to some guy in Alabama, and that was the year that, remember, Colt McCoy was the Texas quarterback, and it was Nick Saban's first Alabama a national championship, and it was played at the Rose Bowl. I remember talking to this guy from Alabama, and he's like, oh man, we got hooked up with a really sweet travel package to go out there for the Rose Bowl to see the Tide play. And I'm all, yeah, what's that? He goes, yeah, man, you know, we got this car, we're flying in, we're going to get to San Diego, and then we drive up. I'm like, you're flying into where? He goes, San Diego. I was like, why are you flying into San Diego? He's, oh, well, the travel agent told us you fly into San Diego and then you take the car up to the game. I'm like, man, you know how much of a pain in the ass
1: that
0: drive
1: that is?
0: So basically,
1: you might as well take another flight.
0: That's what I'm saying. So basically the guy got duped into thinking you could just fly into San Diego, because people get confused when it comes to LA. They look at the mileage and they don't look at the minutes. So they think, oh, well, it's just 20 miles away. That should be 20 minutes. No, 20 miles in LA is a grind. Like 20 miles in LA, you could be looking at an hour and a half on some days.
1: Oh, easily.
0: And that's why people, whenever I hear people in other parts of the country talk about how bad traffic is, I'm like, dude, stop. Like, you have no idea. You have no idea. The 405, when we fill in for Dan Patrick, or if we're doing Colin Cowherd, the difference in the commute in a matter of maybe an hour and a half is wild in what we have to deal with.
1: Oh, bro, I'll be on the traffic. I call it the traffic wave. Like, you know how you get up on your board and you're at the top of the wave as it's getting going before it, like, you get down into it and you can go through it and all that stuff. Hey, bro, that's why I beat Cheeks up out of there so quick. Soon as the show's over, and you see the traffic coming, like you see it, like you can see all of the cars, but it's still moving. So it's like, you're surfing it. I surf right on into my crib and don't come out, because traffic is, that's a different animal in LA, man. They was asking somebody the advice on how to get around during the World Cup and this, that, and the other. And basically the advice was, you can't.
0: Yeah.
1: There is no solution for you, because you can't. There is no way around what you're going to do and have to sit in order to get around.
0: Well, I don't know if you were out here.
1: Walk.
0: When there was Carmageddon. They called it Carmageddon because they were shutting down a giant section of the 405. And they basically told people that worked here, rent a hotel. Like, literally, don't even bother. It's just a complete waste of your time, because you're not going to get through. And the side streets are going to be too jammed up. So enjoy it, everybody, around SoFi.
1: Get a scooter. We are.
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0: He's LeVar Arrington. I'm Jonas Knox. You can hang out with us as always on the iHeartRadio app and on hundreds of affiliates all across the country. 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And speaking of the World Cup, don't miss Team USA's first game of the group stage later today at 9 p.m. Eastern time, 6 o'clock Pacific on Fox. That's later tonight. USA versus Paraguay live from SoFi Stadium in Los Angeles. So be watching the World Cup. A lot of people going to be really fired up about that. A little disappointed Italy's not a part of the whole thing, but, you know, it is what it is. They've sucked for three straight World Cup qualifying tournaments, and this is what happens. That's a bummer. Speaking of qualifying, we were talking about the fan that hit Wemby with the egg earlier, that's one of the more impressive things we've seen in the NBA Finals. Did you see the video I just sent you of the guy that tossed the street cone in the air?
1: No,
0: so I just sent you a video.
2: Yeah.
0: This is a real thing where a guy, because these people are hooligans running around the streets
1: of
0: Manhattan.
1: What do you mean, these people?
0: It's just, you know, dirtbag Knicks
3: fans.
0: That's
3: got to be racist.
0: Who couldn't get into the game. And upon further review, it's probably good and better for everybody. They didn't get into the game. But the Knicks fans were out there celebrating in the streets following their Game 4 win. And some guy threw a street cone, what looked to be about 15 feet in the air behind him. And it landed perfectly on another guy's face. I mean, wrapped around his head and face. It's one of the most impressive things you'll ever see. And that has made the rounds on social media. I'm assuming it's legit. It could be AI, but it just goes to show you. And based on the ratings and everything to go along with it, however you feel about the Knicks fans, and I'm in alignment with Albert Breer here, they're obnoxious. The celebrity fans are just as fake can be, but hard to deny this hasn't been one of the most entertaining NBA finals we've had in a long ass time. And in large part because of the Knicks, I would say.
1: Well, I did not see the video. It's not loading, but I will say again, there is a lot connected to the Knicks, the history of the Knicks, what they have going on and what that represents. And, you know, some people are into it while others like Jonas Knox are not. And that's just, you know, it's okay.
0: I mean, look, man, it's just, There's real fans, and then there's people that are putting on a show. And the problem
1: and that's
0: is,
1: always, but that's always going to be what it is, right? Like, if you really think about it, that's always what it's going to be. You're going to always, like, I always find the phenomenon super hilarious when a team makes it to the Super Bowl, everybody's from that place. When a team makes it to, you know, they're the number one team in the country or whatever, everybody's from there.
0: Of course.
1: And if you're not from there, then the way you figure it out, the way you justify it is by saying, oh, well, I have an uncle that lives in Ann Arbor, you know, like stuff like right. that. It's weird to me, but people love being associated with a winner. It's something about the fact that you're able to win and, I don't know, man. I don't understand how you got to be from there. Like, oh, are you from there? Like, no. And I'm from Pittsburgh. So when Steelers like were on their like dominant run and all this stuff, everybody's like, Pittsburgh. And I remember like somebody, and this happened yesterday, actually. It's interesting. Like they were talking all this stuff about Pittsburgh, this, Pittsburgh, that. It's like, oh, okay. Da, da, da. I was like, you know, then I get to the point, I'm like, you really know a lot about Pittsburgh. I said, are you from there?

0: there? And he was like, and he stopped, like he didn't want to answer.
1: Like you're going to shame
0: him. He stopped like he didn't want to answer. But then I was like, are you a Yinzer? And he goes, all right, what? I was like, oh yeah, no, you're not from Pittsburgh. you're not a Pittsburgher. Like it's okay, but you're not one of us. So anyways, it's just interesting. The whole idea of there's a whole bunch of people all of a sudden that are New York Knicks fans. They always been New York Knicks fans. They're from New Jersey or some way, somehow there's a relation to the New York Knicks. Now, I just don't get it, but it's just what it is.
1: I do wonder because listen, the Spurs are in Texas and you know, Texas,
0: they're them Texas.
1: I mean, I do wonder if there are going to be some Spurs fans who are like, oh yeah, okay. You guys like to throw eggs, huh? Like to beat people up when they're wearing our jersey, huh? All right, we got something for you. And apparently there's been a lot of tickets that have been sold for Game 5 to people that live in the New York, New Jersey area. That was something I saw on social media. And so, okay, you know, Knicks fans are going to make the trek to get over there because they want to see history. I just wonder, is there any sort of retaliation from Spurs fans in the streets of San Antonio based on how their fans were treated and how their superstar was treated by the Knicks? I mean, I wonder, do they take that approach or they say, no, we're going to keep it classier. We're not going to throw eggs at Jalen Brunson if he's walking to the team bus or team hotel. I just wonder what the approach is going to be from those fans. Because you never know. Nowadays, anything's on the table. Because everybody wants to be a star. Everybody wants to be a part of the story. Everybody wants to get their clip to go viral. And so if you got to throw an egg at a guy who's the size of a building, if you see a Sasquatch walking into the team hotel and you hit him in the side of the head with an egg, then you're going to go viral and you're going to go out and want to claim it. But last I checked, that is assault, if I'm not mistaken. If you throw an egg at somebody, I don't know. You ever had anybody throw eggs at your car or at your house?
0: At my house. Yeah.
1: I was driving down like a kind of a dark stretch of road and the sun had just gone down to get back to my house and I got hit with like 5-6 eggs that it had to have been from a rocket launcher, but it was two kids hiding behind a wall that egged my truck with like 5 or 6 and it sounded like gunshots. I didn't know what it was. I thought somebody had opened fire and kids just hiding behind a wall throwing eggs, just firing eggs. Just lighten me up. And it took forever to get them off. And, now I'm on the lookout every time they take that turn.
0: Now I'm on the lookout.
1: Yeah. Cause you never know these hooligans out here. So it's a pain in the ass for everybody. Now we also talked about the Brendan Sorsby, situation. Texas Tech is, on the, offensive. They are going to, do whatever it is to defend their guy. And they called a 22-minute press conference with just themselves. All right. So it's not like they were asked any hard hitting questions, but, you had the president of Texas Tech, Lawrence Chovanec. You had, head coach Joey McGuire, Kirby Hokut, the AD, the associate AD, Grant Stovall. And for 22 minutes, they stated all the reasons why Brendan Sorsby should be allowed to play and why they made the decision they did to try and fight this to make sure he can play. And so here was something we mentioned this earlier, but here was Texas Tech president Lawrence Chovanec talking about the gambling rules in the NCAA.
2: We did ask the NCAA to consider modifying or changing their policies when we wrote that letter welcoming him back. But I think we have to recognize that the rules in place now were made long before there were millions of young people walking around with illegal gambling apparatus in their pocket. And that our consideration today needs to take into account the fact of medically diagnosed conditions and the circumstances in which they live. And so I'm very proud to be sitting here with these colleagues supporting Brendan. But that support goes way beyond this room.
1: So, I'm trying to figure out. So basically this is not his fault. It's the fault of previous rules that were in place before you could gamble on your phone. So I guess because he's walking around with that in his pocket, we should start to look at this a little differently. So if that's the case, anybody walking around with a gun, you know, back in the Wild West days, you know, if you got into a, you know, meet me and walk 10 feet and turn around and who shoots first, that's okay. Because back then it was allowed. So if you walk around with a gun now, we've got to think about it. Just like the whole thing is crazy. Like we're trying to go back in time to make the math work on all this stuff. We're trying to use previous rules to make people understand why they're doing what they're doing. You're doing what you're doing because he's a good football player and because you've already committed $5 million to him. And clearly you can't get out of the $5 million in the NIL deal that you committed to him. So you've got to stand up there and get everybody together and call a 22-minute self-produced and self-questioned interview to try and state your case. Like, I don't know anybody that looks at this as a really good move for Texas Tech. I think you made a great point earlier where you said, dude, just if they came out and in the court of law, they said that he can play, just ride with that. Keep your mouth
0: just
1: shut.
0: Just ride with it.
1: Stop. Yeah. Stop trying to justify it with your rationale as to what. Just ride with that. You have to blame. Hey, listen, don't blame us. Blame the legal system. They're the ones who. But we're just going to go. Instead, they're trying to defend it like there is a defense to be had in all of this craziness surrounding the Brendan Sorsby situation. Just weird, man.
0: It's just that's. It's as simple as that to me. It's as simple as that. Is that you have a scenario where you're trying to justify one way or the other as to why the kid should be eligible. And all you did really was do damage to your argument points, which are very simple argument points to have. Like you said, it is in the hands of the court. If you have an issue with what's taking place, that is your own dilemma to deal with, because as it stands, the law has spoken and has said, and I know people are, you know, some of the arguments that people are making are that, well, you only get injunctions if you're going to be innocent. He's obviously guilty. He admitted to it, this, that, and the other, and blase, blah. Well, here's what you got to understand. What you have to understand is that the legal system felt as though this still needs to have a process driven outcome. And they're willing to give him a trial to figure out what that is. Case closed. There's nothing else left. I don't have to defend him. I don't have to say what I believe him to be, and he's this amazing kid, and this is going to hurt him horribly if he's not able to play. Like, you don't have to do all of that. Again, I made this point earlier as well. If the kid broke rules of the team, not rules of gambling for the NCAA, if he broke rules of the team, I'm late for team meetings all the time. I'm late for workouts all the time. I do things that, you know, don't practice all the time. They're going to get rid of you. You're out of there. And it ain't going to be, there aren't going to be any conversations about what that looks like. You're going to be out of there. And so to me, it's interesting that they chose this to be, they chose this to be the hill that they want to wage their battle or wage their war. It just seems strange in the sense that it's like, well, if these are the things that you're fighting for based off of gambling, like this is gambling. I find it to be pretty strange that you would work so hard to say things that are kind of inaccurate. Like, all right, like it's kind of inaccurate. And so to me, I don't know, Jonah. I think just stand on business. We want him to play. You don't want him to play. It doesn't matter. It is up to the courts now. You got a problem. Take it up with the courts. Done. Like, be done with it.
1: When you see that, because, you know, now they say, well, you know, people have short memories. You know, there's the news cycle, yada, yada, all the stuff that comes along with it. But people pick and choose when they have short memories. And I say that because there are organizations or there are programs who have had issues pop up in the past, whether it's, you know, your alma mater or anybody's alma mater out there. And there are certain people that will point to, yeah, but what about then? And they'll always bring that up. And that's always going to exist. It, like, some people just won't let certain things go. And it's like Texas Tech is now, with the way that they've handled this, open themselves up to, if anything else goes on within the program moving forward, people are going to point back to this moment and say, yeah, but what about this? Like, if you kick a guy off a team because he's, you know, got too many speeding tickets. Oh, okay. So gambling is allowed, but speeding is not. Or it's like, and just as an example, like, you're now setting yourself up to where you could have just cut it right here and said, hey, listen, man, this is unacceptable. As much as we love the university, we also love the integrity of the sport. He's got to go. Instead, they've defended him so vehemently through all of this, every step of the way, to where they're making comparisons to things like Penn State, or they're making comparisons right. to murder. Right. And well, it's not like he murdered anybody. It's like, okay, so what do you think's going to happen moving forward when anything happens at your university? They're going to assume, oh, you're just going to let that slide because you let the other thing slide. That's just the way it works here. It's just such a bad, bad way to handle it from the standpoint of now you're opening yourself up to so much criticism and people looking back, because they're not going to forget about this. They're going to remember this moment, and you're going to be the ones that they call into question for it. Like, they're going to look at you and say, yeah, well, what about this? Like, this is an opportunity to provide leadership, to stand on something and say, listen, the sport is the most important thing. And instead they're like, No. He's got a mental health issue. And by the way, next time anybody at that university brings up mental health, you can't scoff at it, because you've literally said, hey, this guy's mental health is the most important thing, and that's why we're defending him. Okay, so defend mine. Whatever it is, defend mine when that comes up. I can't believe they would take this approach knowing what it's going to look like on the back end.
0: It's definitely strange. It was, in my estimation, it's definite. The cone finally loaded. The cone did just land on the dude's head.
1: That's unbelievable shot.
0: That is wild. But you're 100% right. Like, there are going to be people that reference it. I mean, even legally, people are going to reference it, right? Like, I got an opportunity to fight this and win this based upon something that, like, when lawyers do arguments, they're always structuring their arguments around previous, you know, cases that took place, like Brown versus Brown and the school board, stuff like that. Like, they'll use these moments as reference points to try to drive home why they should get the outcome that they're looking for. Again, there's no way around the fact that he did what he did. But with that being said, things change. Like, there's nothing to say that after all of this happens and all of it takes place, new information surfaces. Well, he didn't technically do it. He wasn't the one that technically placed the bets. It was his phone or whatever it may be. And that's why it's the law. And that's why that maybe for some reason that judge chose to say that it needs to be heard and somebody needs to see it. So get off of the whole, he's guilty. They said that he needs to, you know, there needs to be a hearing. I don't know all the legal jargon of all of it. So I'm trying, like, not to say the wrong thing. I don't know if it's a hearing or if it's a trial or if it's a jury. I don't really freaking know what it is, Jonas, that they're injunctioning for.
1: Because, like,
0: is it an arbitration? I don't know.
1: The legal stuff has muddied the waters for a pretty cut and dry understanding of, hey, man, that guy plays for the team and he's betting on the team. That's not allowed. Well, who says who? I don't know. You want to look up the Black Sox scandal? You want to look up Pete Rose? You want to look up Tim Donaghy? We clearly have an understanding that this is not great. Arizona State had a basketball scandal. Christ, they had one in Blue Chips where the guy was, fixing games. This, everybody knows this. It's cut and dry. If you gamble on your team or you gamble on sports, it can't happen. The UFC's had this stuff pop up before to where right before a fight, the betting odds shifted dramatically and they've literally pulled the fight off the card because they said, no, something's going on here. Come to find out, somebody was giving away information. Somebody knew a fighter was injured and sent him in there anyways to lose because he was going to get a cut of the draw. This stuff has happened in sports, and yet it's Texas Tech who calls a 22-minute video to say, "Nah, man, it's mental health." Okay, do you understand what you're opening up here? Do you understand the can of worms that you're opening up?
0: We're going to find out what them worms look like. I'll tell you that. Yeah, we'll find out what they look like.
1: Yeah, so we will. But again, as I said earlier, I'm with Texas Tech here. Let's go. All right, if this is the way you feel about it, you have my support moving forward because you are insane, and I love to side with crazy people. By the way, the excitement of the FIFA World Cup is now streaming live on Fox One, the official English streaming platform. 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It's USA versus Paraguay live from SoFi Stadium in Los Angeles. 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All right, it's coming up next year. It's the update that everybody says they don't want, but I think they're lying, and it's yours right here on FSR. 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
1: Two pros and a cup of Joe, Fox Sports Radio. LeVar Arrington, Jonas Knox with you here. Coming up a little over 15 minutes from now, we are going to close up shop with the leftovers that'll be yours right here on FSR. 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And speaking of the World Cup, don't miss Team USA's first game of the group stage today, 9 Eastern time, 6 o'clock Pacific, later on tonight on Fox. It's USA versus Paraguay live from SoFi Stadium in Los Angeles. By the way, are you in the Berg right now? Are you in Pittsburgh?
0: Yes.
1: Damn. When'd you get in there last night?
0: The Dodgers were playing the Pirates yesterday.
1: A little PNC action.
0: Yeah, man.
1: What do you got on the menu? Are you gonna go to any establishments? Get a couple of cocktails?
0: I don't know. I'm going to try to get out to North Hills and see my alma mater. You know, the greatest high school football player I ever saw with my two eyes, Eric Kasparovich, my quarterback, my freshman year, the year we went 15-0 and won a state championship, the only title I've ever been a part of in my entire life. He's the new head coach. He's a really successful head coach, and he just took over the program. So I might try to get out there. The reason why I'm here, which is super important, the Carly Short Better Tomorrow Gala is tonight. Carly Short is the late daughter of my teammate, the captain, Brandon Short. She was senselessly murdered. And so now he created a foundation in her name, Better Tomorrow. And Carly Short's Better Tomorrow. And basically he raises awareness around gun violence and raises money for, reform as well as education, like, you know, scholarships and stuff like that to provide, opportunities of higher education for kids out of certain types of neighborhoods. So it's a really good event. Curtis Martin is going to be the keynote speaker tonight. That'd be fun. He's a bird cat too. You know, us guys from Pittsburgh, we like getting together and supporting one another. So yeah, I'm in the Berg. I don't know where all I'll go, if anywhere, to be honest. I'll probably just shoot right back down downtown because I do not have a car. This would be the perfect place to rent a car because I know where I'm at and I'd be able to get around, see family and like I said, go see my high school, stuff like that. But I don't know. I'm not trying to do all that Ubering.
1: I forgot Curtis Martin was a Pittsburgh guy.
0: Yeah.
1: By the way,
0: yeah.
1: another guy, unbelievable career. Kind of gets lost in the all-time. He's a Hall of Famer, obviously, but gets lost in the
0: quiet.
1: In the shuffle.
0: Because he's quiet.
1: Guy had 1,000 yards every year of his career except for his last, and he only played 12 games. Like 14 grand in 11 years in the NFL. He had a great run. I forgot he was a Pittsburgh guy.
0: Pretty dope dude, too, man. As solid a dude as they come.
1: He doesn't seem as violent as the rest of you Pittsburgh guys. I'll say that.
0: What do you mean?
1: I don't know. It just seems like...
0: Violent? Why violent?
1: Well, like, because I think, when I think, you know, violent...
0: You know, Mike Vrabel played in Pittsburgh.
1: He did. I know Darrell Revis, violence.
0: Yeah. He's not violent.
1: And Aaron Donald. What do you mean? Didn't Revis beat some guy's ass on the south side there in Pittsburgh? Didn't he?
0: Nope.
1: Like a few years back?
0: Well, I don't know. Maybe.
1: Aaron Donald had to restrain somebody who got out of line.
0: He's not violent. Not violent.
1: By the way, I'm glad you brought up Mike Vrabel.
0: We just don't play no games. You know what I mean? We don't play no games.
1: Definitely not.
0: Not in that way, at least.
1: Now, I'd forgotten that this was still going on. I just thought so you mentioned Mike Vrabel.
0: Yeah,
1: and I don't know if you'd heard that he had a little bit of a, an incident with Diana Rossini that became very public.
0: Everybody forgot about it and stopped talking about it, and it'll never be another news story about it. So, I didn't think to remember it.
1: So the reason I bring that up is because I had thought that the whole investigation by The Athletic into Diana Rossini and all that, I thought that was all just, hey, listen, they're going to say that, but they're just going to wait for everybody to just calm down and this whole investigation is going to go away. It's not a, listen, but apparently, they're really looking into it. And So The Athletic is expected, this according to Tony Farmer, who was on social media, that The Athletic is expected to release findings in its inquiry related to Diana Rossini in a matter of weeks. And so he asked Mark Schlereth, sort of did a Ask Mark question about, hey, listen, you know, ask me anything you want. And this guy wrote to him and said, how concerned do you think the Patriots are about The Athletic's investigation into Rossini's conduct? Mike seemed to leave the door open at his presser to taking more time away. Do you think that the report could be a thorn in the Patriots' side? To which Schlereth reported and responded, I think the entire league is nervous. And so there's been, and I think that was one of the, and I feel like, you know, Mark Schlereth knows a few people. And so I just wonder if this really does become an investigation that goes public, which apparently it is, if maybe it's not just Mike Vrabel who's got something to be concerned with, or Diana Rossini who's got something to be concerned with. And maybe that's why things have quieted down a little bit, because, you know, there's some other people that could be, could all of a sudden have their names popped up again.
0: Well, are you saying implicated?
1: Yeah, just, you know, I mean,
0: is that the word you're looking for?
1: It doesn't feel like this is just going to be exclusive to Mike Vrabel or Diana Rossini, that if The Athletic...
0: What do you mean not exclusive to Mike Vrabel or Diana Rossini?
1: If they're doing a deep dive into this...
0: it's got to always include Diana Rossini.
1: Well, no, I'm just saying it's not exclusive to just them. That it feels like the way
0: Schlereth... tell me, what do you mean?
1: Well, the way Schlereth responded was that maybe other names could pop up here.
0: I know that, but other names, what? Like, to me, when I hear this, I think of, okay... Even Mike Vrabel is going to be sitting somewhere like, no, she didn't. That's in my mind. That's what I'm thinking. What are you thinking? What do you mean?
1: No,
0: not exclusive to Diana Rossini.
1: Yeah, like you mean that there's
0: others? I'm confused.
1: Like there's other bodies here?
0: That's what I'm thinking. I think that's why Stink would say that.
1: I think that. I also wonder, because there was the gal who got fired by, was it CBS? Or no, not CBS.
0: ESPN?
1: USA Today. No, USA,
0: USA
1: Today.
0: USA Today.
1: Who just pointed out, well, there's all these other people that have done the same thing and et cetera, et cetera, and sort of called. Or no, she worked for The Athletic, because The Athletic, I think, may have clipped her because of her comments about it. And I just wonder, is part of the hushing up of this and hoping it goes away because
0: other
1: this
0: people
1: would...
0: that was doing the same exact thing exactly. Diana Rossini was doing.
1: Yeah. And that's why I wonder.
0: That's possible. Now that's possible, but I think the investigation that they're doing is purely into Diana Rossini. I don't think that it's to incriminate or to expose anybody else. I would say what Stink is talking about is the idea that the biggest part of all of this, I would assume, would be any devices that Diana Rossini had that was through The Athletic. So if she was using a company phone and The Athletic got a hold of it, like not even necessarily her phone per se, because these days, if it's in the cloud, if some way, somehow that information that goes into the cloud on her company phone is a company cloud, they have it. They have all of it. So we're talking emails. We're talking devices, whether it's a Surface, a laptop, a cell phone, whatever it may be. Technology is so weird these days. You can get information easily anymore. And if they got a hold of her stuff before she was able to do whatever it is she needed to do with it, then to me, that's the smoking gun. What's the smoking gun is, like I said, Mike Vrabel going to be sent somewhere like, no, you didn't. You nasty blip. You blip. And then, you know, people in his house going to be looking at him like, that's what you risked it all for, huh?
1: Oh, yeah, it's
0: you risked it all for this. Like, look at that list. Look at that resume. And to me, that's the blow up. Think about how many people Diana Rossini knows. She's an insider. She knows a lot of people. And again, the rumors about her were swirling around even when she was in D.C. That's like noted. That's on record. That's on file. So if the Athletic comes out, A, they could boost what they got going on by putting it out there, because that could be like a Shannon Sharpe type moment, like Shannon Sharpe, Cat Williams launched, some people could say launched Shannon Sharpe's stardom.
1: Oh, yeah.
0: This is that big. This is that big. This could be bigger.
1: Reportedly, June 17th is when the findings will be made public. And so that's right in the middle of downtime to where, you know, it's sort of the summer vacation for everybody in the NFL. And that's just going to pop off and be a major story. So apparently within the next few days, we're going to find out more about this investigation. Who knows? Maybe they'll just kind of sweep it all away and say, hey, nothing to
0: they
1: see
0: might,
1: here.
0: It I, might be too big, man.
1: Yeah. It's
0: you like want the truth. You can't handle the truth.
1: Unbelievable.
0: They might not be able to release that.
1: Yeah,
0: they might not be able to release that information. Oh God, bro, they might not be able to release that information.
1: You know, if you asked around a little bit, I'm sure you could get as much information as you needed.
0: You're not going to get it like this.
1: That's
0: that raw, uncut, unstamped, on stepped on blue magic.
1: Yeah. 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And up next, we close up shop here on this Football Friday with another edition of The Leftovers right here on FSR.
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28: It's a light Friday morning commute, looking pretty good. Just a brief delay, South 205, getting to the Abernathy Bridge this morning. Eastbound Sunset Highway, slowing does begin before the top of the Sylvan Hill, west I-84. Most of the slowing now approaching the I-5 ramps, and it's busy I-5.
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1: Two pros and a cup of Joe, Fox Sports Radio. LeVar Arrington, Jonas Knox with you here. We'll be back on the air coming up on Monday. Same time, same place, 6 a.m. Eastern time, 3 o'clock Pacific. That'll be yours here on FSR. 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
1: All right, Larry, what do we got?
32: Well, you know, football, soccer is all head in right now. Well, Sir David Beckham, one of the biggest soccer stars that I know of, is getting a star on the Hollywood Walk of Fame today at 10 a.m. on the Hollywood Boulevard, obviously. And he will be receiving the 2,849th star. It's a lot of stars.
0: Nice.
1: You guys ever seen the stars on the Hollywood Walk of Fame?
0: Sure.
1: It's pretty underwhelming. Like, I don't know about you, but I don't look at that and go, man, what an accomplishment. And literally a half a foot to the left, there's some guy, you know, cooking drugs in a spoon with his dog nearby watching. Like, it just
0: defecating on your stomach.
1: Yeah, like, I look at that and I go, all right, this is neat and all. And from my understanding, can't you pay to get your star?
32: You have to pay to get your star.
1: What's the...
32: They have to approve you, but you have to pay for it yourself.
1: What are the qualifications? Could we get our star on the Hollywood Walk of Fame?
0: What if you're dead? That can't be true. You don't have to pay.
32: I think your family pays for the star. Yeah, no, like, or your estate does. You have to pay for the star. Yes, 100%.
0: No way.
32: Honey, will you research this, please?
2: Yes, yes.
32: Thank you. Now, Patty is researching this.
1: So they're going to get that money out of your cold, dead hands, literally.
0: Yeah. No way. Yeah. No way.
1: All right. I mean, I get it. Listen.
32: While Patty researches that, David Beckham is getting it in the category of sports entertainment. And if you do remember, he was knighted, I believe, 2 years ago in England.
1: I mean,
32: so it is Sir David Beckham.
1: Look, he was the original star in Europe who was brought over to the MLS to bring eyeballs to the MLS.
0: Mandatory sponsorship fee must be paid for every star.
1: How much is it?
0: $85,000.
1: No
0: way. This fee covers the creation, installation.
32: I'm sorry, how much did that just say?
0: $85,000.
1: He's correct.
0: Covers the creation, installation, and ongoing maintenance of the monument.
1: Okay.
0: However, this fee is very rarely paid by the celebrities themselves or their families. So you're right, but you're wrong.
1: I mean, let me.
0: You are correct, though.
32: I'll take it.
1: Let me tell you something.
0: Yeah, you're correct.
1: For 85 grand here, for $5, I can find some guy to go spray paint and tag up an overpass somewhere with our names on it, and that's going to get seen by more people than some drugged out star next to a crack house in downtown. Come on, man, get out of here.
0: Dang.
1: $5. I'm telling you, know a couple guys.
0: Dang.
1: Pick an overpass. Any overpass.
32: I like the make your own stars that they have. They sell them on the Walk of Fame, and you can just get little stickers and you put your name on it.
1: Oh, God, $85,000.
32: That's a lot of money.
1: Jesus. What else we got?
0: You want that cash, check, or credit card? I got Venmo or Zelle, too.
1: You know how many bets Sorsby's going to have to place to come up with that money?
0: I mean, he bet more than what was needed necessary for a Hollywood star. Beat it by 5,000. Yeah.
1: $5,000 left over.
0: Man. How about it?
1: I'll splurge. Every after this, let's go to In-N-Out. What else we got, Ray?
32: Well, Patty is pretty excited. The Seahawks unveiled their Super Bowl rings yesterday.
1: Yes.
32: For their victory over the Patriots.
0: Are you serious?
32: They were designed by Jason of Beverly Hills, and this ring is adorned with custom-cut Seahawks blue sapphires, a fully removable top that doubles as a pendant, so you can wear it as a ring or a necklace. And the face of the ring has 2 Lombardi trophies and 50 white diamonds to represent the Seahawks' 50th season.
5: So cold.
1: Doesn't it have wings that pop out as well, too, or is that the Eagles?
0: That's the Eagles.
1: I thought the Seahawks.
0: I actually seen that too. In person too when I saw Big Dom.
1: Pretty cool.
0: I mean, the rings are getting so big now.
1: You can't even wear them.
0: Well, it's just not even fun. It's not fun anymore. They don't look fun anymore.
1: They showed Sam Darnold showing his off, and I'm like, when do you? Like, how could you even wear that anywhere?
32: I want to hold one.
5: I want one.
0: Whoa.
1: I mean, look, hey. Congratulations, you're Super Bowl champs. I just don't know where you would ever wear that out in public that isn't a team event. But
0: Patty, stop, Patty.
32: Stop. Abort.
0: Stop.
1: Hey, it's Jonas Knox. 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
28: Reports of a crash now, 99W near Bell Road, south of Sherwood, and also southbound 205, just a little bit sluggish, getting across the Abernathy Bridge into West Lynn out of Oregon City. Still pretty slow eastbound, Sunset Highway with the bright sunshine starting before Sylvan, Lynn Masterson. Key.
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9: Okay, here we go. Tonight's the night. The World Cup begins for the United States men's national.

I mean, that's the feel. I think most people get that feel, like they're really letting him play. I would say this over the last two games, it feels like the whistle has been more beneficial to San Antonio. Now, that's what it seems like to me. But I agree with Dave's assessment on Wembanyama, where, you know, he's young and inexperienced. And we've seen him already through the playoffs, you know, lose control of his emotion a bit. He did try to decapitate Naz Reid, which is problematic, and he got in trouble for that. So he's going to lose it a little bit, but that's part of the process because teams, how do you defend him? You know, it's kind of like the Shaq situation, right? Like, how many times do you think Shaq was fouled, but there was no foul call? He was so big and so dominant that the officiating crews would allow some of the smaller guys to get away with more because he was fouled constantly. So what are you going to do, call a foul on every single play? They didn't want to do that. They didn't know how to officiate Shaq. They never figured it out because they had never seen something quite like that. And so I think what's happening right now is that you have these large, you get someone like Wemby, who we've never seen before at 7'5", and he just towers over the top of these other dudes. I don't think the officials quite know how to deal with it. But that's why I thought it was funny with Mike Brown whining and complaining after game number three. It's like, dude, Carl Anthony Towns is holding Wemby on every play. Like, there's a lot of clutching and grabbing going on. So it's going both ways. And the officials, because they're inconsistent and typically not great at their job, you're going to have some missed calls or times where a certain team is going to get the benefit of the doubt. It's annoying, but it's not why the Knicks lost game number three. They lost because they got away from what they do best. They didn't move the basketball. They only had 18 assists. Jalen Brunson had 7 or 8 possessions where he just dribbled out the shot clock and put up a bad shot without making a pass. They didn't defend well. They let Wemby get great position low early in the game. They got out to another slow start. They've been, you know, behind by double digits in all three games. So it's not like the Knicks exactly played great basketball. Even during the second quarter, when they outscored the Spurs by 18 and took that 7-point lead into halftime, I didn't get the sense that the Spurs were like out of it. I thought the Knicks were just making tough shots. Those were long contested shots that they were making, but they weren't getting good looks because it was a product of their ball movement or player movement. That's all. So we'll see. We'll see how things continue to shake out. Now, Dave Vesey has chimed in. What's up, Dave? I got all the Daves hitting me up right now. Hi, Chatham, with you. I wish there were still enforcers who would straighten everything out and take care of it, like Maurice Lucas would always say. I always got tired of Curry shimmying up and down the court with his dance and his nappy time move. It would be so nice that a player would knock him down and send a message of don't do that again. And guess what? Steph would stop, or Draymond would retaliate and probably get thrown out and hurt the Warriors. See, that's the way it was done, you know, or it used to be done. Like Steph Curry, you know, when he makes threes, like I love Steph. Great player, great human. I'm down with Steph. But it is annoying when that guy hits a three and acts like he's never hit a three before in his life. He's like the greatest three-point shooter of all time, and yet every time he makes one, he's like stunned that he made it. Shimmying up and down the floor, dancing and acting a fool, that just wouldn't have flown back in the day. Someone would have come over and blasted him and let him know that if you act like that again, we're going to kick your butt. That's really what that was all about. There was a certain expectation that you're not going to act a fool out there, and if you're going to torch us from downtown, we're not going to let you celebrate and act like a buffoon. That's the way it was handled back then. That's all. But the NBA doesn't want fights on the floor, unfortunately. I like a little more physical brand of basketball. I don't mind it when tempers flare a little bit, but the league just said, no, we're going to get rid of that. And so now if there's a flagrant foul or someone takes a swing, people freak out like they've never seen that before. But yeah, that's the way it was. I'm just saying, I'm not saying the Knicks should hurt Wemby. I'm saying that the Knicks need to send a message that the days of you just taking shots at Brunson and getting physical with him, it's over. Because if you do it and you continue to play him that way, we're going to go right after your guy. And we'll bring in someone off the bench who's not going to play a lot of minutes to take care of that for us. That's what you got to do.

0: I mean, that's what I would do. And trust me, there are guys on the bench who would be more than happy to come in and take one for the team. Not only that, but when you have a guy who's still trying to figure his way out, figure things out in the NBA and is a little more finesse, you go in there and just blast him. That will, well, that, I hope it happens tonight. You're going to see some strategery, some strategic maneuvers based on the physicality. And then we'll see what the officiating does. Who knows? Who knows? Game to game, you never know what you're going to get with those guys. So, you know, we'll find out. But in general, you know, the officials will let them, you know, play in this series. And that's, it's been pretty obvious. Even, was it the last game? Mike Breen, who never says anything controversial about the officials, was like, they probably should start calling more fouls. And that's because the guys who were calling the game were just astonished at the physicality. And I would say this, too. How exactly do the officials miss Wemby, the biggest player on the court, chucking Brunson to the ground? It's like a no call. Might have been flagrant. I don't know. How do you miss that? No whistle? Are you blind? I don't understand how you can miss that. But that's what happened. And Jalen Brunson, to his credit, didn't whine or complain about it after the game. Mike Brown made the decision to let everyone know that the officiating was suboptimal. And we'll see if that works to his benefit or not. I don't know if it's going to backfire into his face. You know, sometimes the officials don't like being called out publicly like that. You know, when you basically come out and say they wanted the Spurs to win the game, which is what he did, they don't like that. So I don't know if it's going to work against him, or maybe because he raised such a fit, maybe there'll be some adjustments to how the officials call the game tonight. My guess tonight, here'd be my prediction. We're still going to see physicality, but I think what they're going to do earlier in the game is call it a little bit tighter. And they'll get a couple of fouls on a couple of dudes. It'll tighten things up. And then, of course, you know, players, they're smart. They'll adjust. Just like in baseball, right? Hitters, they get up to the plate. Okay, what's the what type of strike zone we got tonight? You know, after the first couple innings, they adjust based on how the game's being called, and they move on from there. And that's the thing, is like, they just want consistency. If that's a strike in the first inning, make sure that's a strike in the ninth inning, or ball, or vice versa. Same thing with the NBA officiating. The players just want you to be consistent. If that's a foul in the first quarter, make sure it's a foul in the fourth. And I think that's why the Knicks were so ticked off in game number three, is that some of the calls that were made when the Spurs feasted at the foul line in the second half, they were calling crap that they weren't calling in the first half. So you had in-game inconsistency. Like, that would tick me off. It's like, wait a second, what? I was getting molested in the first half, and now you're calling me for a foul because of that? Are you kidding me? But as I've mentioned before, heaven forbid that we question the officials, right? Somehow they're holier than thou. We can't question them. You can't criticize them. And they don't have to answer questions after the games. I want them to have to be held accountable and answer questions. But we're not going to get that. You know, the league doesn't want to put them in that situation. But I'm telling you, if they knew they had to answer questions after the game, they might be a little more focused on some of the decision-making with the whistle, because they control so much over the course of a game. Outside of that, I love this finals. You know, it's cool when you get a matchup like this. It's intriguing. I don't have a dog in the fight. I couldn't care less about San Antonio, and I couldn't care less about the Knicks. I just love compelling storylines, battles, and good games. And because we're getting that, like, I'm enjoying these finals a ton. And every time I see Wembanyama right now, I'm just, like, amazed. How does a guy that size handle the rock like that? Do you ever catch yourself looking at him like, what in the world's going on there? It's like, whoa. It's pretty amazing. He's really good. And I like the Spurs. I've been marveling at them the whole playoff run because of their youth and inexperience. But yet, a lot of times, Harper and Castle and some of the young guys come out and play like they're seasoned vets. And Wembanyama's a crazy guy, though. I've never seen anything like that. And I love the Knicks. You know, they play together. They play for each other. And this is why I give them a great chance to bounce back tonight and get back to some of the things that have worked for them because of their togetherness. They play for each other. They've got experience. They're unselfish. And, you know, Brunson is more than happy to share the rock. They've just gotten out of rhythm the last couple of games. They need to get back to it, moving the bodies, moving basketball. All right, 503-248-0620 is your telephone number. After tonight, we'll get two more days off before game five down in San Antonio. And that game tonight's going to tip off at 5:30. 503-248-0620 is your telephone number. I want you to jump on board. Let me know what you think. Let's go out to Paul. And Paul's in Westland. Paul, I appreciate the call, my friend. You're up. What's on your mind?
1: Well, first of all, I've got some Razzleberry and bubble gum flavored toothpaste coming your way, along with some adult size soft Oral B toothbrushes.
0: Yeah.
1: Those for you.
0: Thank you.
1: I figured you'd be a bubble gum guy, but I also threw in Razzleberry. The officiating has become too much of a storyline. I feel like for 6 weeks, you've been talking about, rightfully so, how horribly deficiating it is. The refs are ingratiating themselves into the storyline almost like they're players. It shouldn't matter that Tony Brothers is refereeing a game. It shouldn't be part of the storyline. And unfortunately, they're making themselves as much of a storyline as the players. By not calling fouls that are so obtuse, they're actually affecting the game.
0: Yeah.
1: As much as not calling them. So
0: yeah,
1: Adam Silver clearly has got a big issue. He should be in heaven having the marquee in New York City on the world stage for the finals, yet the officiating continues to undermine a very good product. I mean, he's got a superstar in Wembanyama. The only way it could be better is if the Lakers are playing the Knicks, but he's probably got the second best scenario, and he's got to get a hand on this officiating. It's unfortunately ruining otherwise good sport.
0: Do you think Adam Silver has ever been out in the sun?
1: No. Nosferatu, or I'm not sure I'm pronouncing it correctly, the old school Dracula from the 1920s.
0: Yes.
1: No, it's just really sad what our NBA is becoming. We should not be talking about officiating.
0: And, dude, you know what's funny?
1: Players on the court.
0: Every time Scott Foster's put on a game, he's got the nickname The Extender. Isn't that funny? Like, no one believes that the NBA officiating is legit. They all think it's a sham. It's crazy to me.
1: Well, combined with the popularity of betting, it's just creating a lot of questions in fans' minds. And Silver's really got to get this under control.
0: Yeah, well,
1: the refs should be held accountable. The refs should be... I don't know if they should be suspended or, yeah, maybe suspended. You can't officiate a game if you have, let's say, three horribly missed calls, you know? Right. Make them accountable. There has to be accountability.
0: I agree. I'm with you on that. So who do you think is going to win game four tonight, Paul?
1: This is Paul's lock of the week. I got Knicks by 8.
0: Wow.
1: They're going to be in control most of the game. Cat's going to have 30... and 12 and 2 blocks.
0: All right. I love it, man. Thank you, because I'm still gripping, trying to figure out what's going to happen. That's Paul in West Lynn. All right, 503-248-0620. And he is right. The officiating is a big storyline. I mean, here you are, the NBA Finals with the Knicks and the Spurs. You've got a storied franchise taking on the alien in Victor Wembanyama. It's the crown jewel. And everyone's focused on your crappy officiating. And Paul's right, that's not great for basketball. But it's been like this ever since I was a kid. The officiating has always been inconsistent at best. That's all. All right, so great work by Paul. Your telephone number is 503-248-0620. I'm getting more feeling back in my mouth by the moment, which is very good. I'd love to hear your voice, 503-248-0620. What's your keys for the game tonight, game four? And who do you think is going to win? How is it going to play out? Because I have no idea. I'm done trying to figure this one out. I've overthought it, and now I'm all confused. But I know the game should be very compelling, and I'm excited about that. Brad Bakken, CBS Sports, coming up at 4:20.
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18: And take a 3-1 lead in the finals. The big question I have, or the dilemma that's in my mind, is what are we going to get from the Spurs in game 5? Are they going to bounce back and play with enthusiasm? Or are they going to lie down and die after a collapse like that? I mean, you're just a couple of moments away from sealing up a win, making it back-to-back wins on the road. You tie up this series at 2 after dropping the first 2 games at home. And you go back to San Antonio for a Game 5 Saturday and a chance to take full control of the finals. But instead, you give up a 29-point lead, and now you have to win 3 straight to win the championship. I just don't know what their mindset's going to be. Now, personally, I want the drama of the Knicks facing the pressure of having the opportunity to close out the finals at home and doing so in front of their home crowd. So I hope we get a chance to see that scene. I just don't know what we're going to get from San Antonio in game five after that collapse. So a couple of the numbers that were troubling. 12 threes were shot by the Spurs in the second half with 10 seconds or more on the shot clock. And Dennis Marshall, who is a big basketball guy, put out that number and said, 12-3 shot in the second half with 10 seconds or more on the shot clock. The things I preach on hurts teams, IQ, and that damn three-point shot be killing teams. Remember, Houston could have eliminated Golden State and went 7 of 44 from downtown. Also, how about Dylan Harper last night? He was terrific. 21 points on 8 of 12 shooting. He was plus 12 during his minutes on the floor. The Spurs were. His last shot attempt on the night came with 10-10 left in the fourth quarter. Now, for a guy that's playing as well as anybody on the floor, why is he only getting one shot attempt and that coming at the 10-10 mark of the fourth? And instead, they put De'Aaron Fox out there and he basically killed the team. Also last night, 0 points in the paint in the third quarter for the Spurs. First team this postseason to go an entire quarter without scoring in the paint. Wemby played all but 58 seconds of the third quarter, by the way. And yet, there you are. No points in the paint. Unbelievable. 503-248-0620. And, of course, the big mistake was, you know, De'Aaron Fox. He picked up the basketball with 12 seconds on the clock, decided to go up for a layup, which would have put the Spurs up by three. He gets blocked by OG Anunoby, and the Knicks were able to retain possession, get a timeout, and set up for that final play with just over 5 seconds remaining. Why he didn't decide to dribble around and force the Knicks to foul him and take more time off the clock is beyond my understanding. It was just a dumb basketball play. But nonetheless, what a scene, what a night, what a game. And it's one of those moments we're going to remember forever. And then, of course, you got OG Anunoby. That play is one of the greatest plays in New York sports history with the tip in by Anunoby. And he was just Johnny on the spot the entire night.
2: 5.7 left. No timeouts remaining. Anunoby is handed the ball. Finds Brunson at midcourt. Launches a straight on three. Missed it short. Tip by Anunoby. He put it in. Anunoby put it in. The Knicks take the lead with 1.2 to go. Anunoby
8: out of
2: nowhere.
18: And here's their head coach, Mike Brown, after the game.
14: Unbelievable. You know, tip, how he had to control it and tip it in from. I mean, like I said, you know, that has to be the most iconic shot in the history of New York basketball. I mean, I'm not you guys. You guys know better than me. But it was just unbelievable.
18: It was unbelievable. And OG, like normal, just very calm, cool, and collect.
19: Got the ball to Dalen. He got a good look. And I just crashed and went for the ball.
20: You make it sound so easy, but tell me what's going through your mind as it's all unfolding.
19: Oh, just do whatever it takes to win, you know? I mean, our thing is crashing.
21: I love you, man.
19: I think it's crashing the glass and second chance opportunity, so I just try to make a play.
20: How did this happen? You guys were down 29. How did this happen?
19: Oh, we're resilient. You know, we never give up. You know, it's a game of runs. They went on a run early. We knew we were going to go on our own run, so we just stayed with it, kept pushing.
18: They did. They stayed with it, kept pushing, and somehow, some way, they got over the hump. Large in part due to the play of OG Anunoby. What a stud. Let's go out to Dave in Clackamas. My man Dave is here. Dave, what's on your mind? Fire away.
22: Hey, Chad. Oh, unbelievable game. I mean, you know that saying, truth is stranger than fiction?
18: Yes. And yes.
22: You know, before game four, if somebody make a movie about this, people go, yeah, right. Yeah, but some team's going to come back 29. Yeah, what a phony movie. But it actually happened.
18: I really think
22: that the inexperience of the players, and I hate to go back to Walton because he always is the winner, but they're kind of the same team. They got to take their lumps. Players and the coach, Mitch Johnson, he's made some mistakes. I thought there are some timeouts he could have called, straighten out the team, some challenges that could have been called. You know, when the guard...
18: Castle. Yeah, he did not step out of bounds.
22: I was just going to mention that, Chad. I was watching that replay, and it's like, use your challenge. Looks like he could have retained that ball. Because I was watching the replay, and it looked like he was close, but he never used that challenge. It's just unbelievable. So I think the inexperience of the players and the coach, and look, Chad, people who are for San Antonio, they're going to win a whole boatload in the next decade or so, right? So I'm not going to feel sorry for them. But the way the series is so compelling, because it seems like no matter how big a lead there is, it always comes down to the wire. And, you know, San Antonio has lost two games now, but 1 point. You know, if they had a little bit more experience, they'd be up in the series instead of being down by the series.
18: Yeah.
22: So it's just, that out of bounds play by Castle, I thought was just a major gap. I don't know if you knew, but in game two, with 50 seconds left to play, and nobody ever talked about this, but Brunson, when you pressure the guard to go up past the court line, 8 seconds had gone by. And the refs didn't call a backcourt violation. And that was San Antonio up by 2 with 50 seconds ago. That could have been a determiner. But, also with MB getting the rebound and then passing to Castle's back was a blunder that they could have won game 2 there, too. You know, Castle could have looked back. This all experience. If he had just turned his head back, he caught that ball. But he was just running down the court thinking, he's just going to dribble it up. So it's just really amazing. You know, San Antonio made all those threes in the first half. They just could not miss. That's why they're up. I hate to say it's a 3-point shooting contest, but I just had a feeling they might cool down by the second half. And that's what they couldn't make. San Antonio could not make a 3-point shot in the second half, while New York was making it. So I think that San Antonio tends to overthink themselves sometimes, because I think Wemby should be in the paint a lot more often. San Antonio has guards that could try to guard Brunson for that final shot, and Wemby could have been in the lane trying to take up room and get the rebound. They could have easily won that game 4. So it's just an unbelievable series, Chad. I'm glad I could get this off my chest on this. It's just unbelievable. And, actually, the next 2 out of 3 games will be in San Antonio if it goes that far.
18: Yeah. How do you think the Spurs are going to respond in game 5? Do you think they'll come out flat? Or do you think the 2 days off, they'll come out with the energy in spite of the collapse?
22: I'm tending to think that they will come out. It seems like they always come out strong. And it almost seems like New York's experience, that if they can keep it close at the end of the game, they have a chance to win, which they've been doing. But I think the Spurs will probably come out strong. You know, Pop is there. You know, that's another thing. If he was still coaching, this series would probably be different. But they'll probably be able to talk to Pop. They'll be home. And I think that'll pump them up. I think they will come out strong. And they can win. You know, it's best 2 out of 3 series. If they win, then the pressure goes back into New York. Spurs have shown they can win in New York. So, I think they'll come out strong in game 5, and I don't think they'll lay down. It should be a very interesting game and a very compelling series so far, Chad. I've really enjoyed it.
18: Yeah, it's been great. All four games have been fabulous. And the Spurs have held double-digit leads in all 4 of the games. And yet they trail 3-1. And that's because of mistakes and decision-making late in games. Now, Dave mentioned the 3-point shooting. The Spurs, in the first half last night, when they put up 76 points, they were 14 of 26 from beyond the arc. Nearly 54% from 3 on 14 of 26 shooting. From the field, they overall shot 59%. In the second half, they were 3 of 17 from beyond the arc. That's something. 30 points in the second half after putting up 76 in the first half. 0 points in the paint in the third quarter. They had 4 total points in the paint in the second half. I don't even know how that's possible. At halftime, when they're up 76 to 49, they had a 24-18 edge points in the paint. And they put up a grand total of 4 in the second half. Too many ill-advised shots, too many threes early in the shot clock. And that's just not good enough to get the job done.
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18: Half time, I thought the Spurs were in firm control. They had played a sensational first half of basketball, and they were on fire from downtown, hitting 14 of 26, better than 50% in the first half. And I thought the Knicks came out once again at home tight, you know, playing and feeling that pressure of needing to get a win and trying to find a way to get a championship. Like, you could tell that the pressure was on the Knicks. And the Spurs, after dropping the first two games at home, as we had talked about, you know, playing with house money, they came out loose, they were aggressive, and they were on fire. And they were moving the basketball. Everything came easy for the Spurs in the first half. And then, you know, about midway through the third quarter, late in the third, you started to see the tide turn. And really, it felt like it may have turned after the flagrant on Wemby. But the Knicks continued to grind, and they just chipped away. They knew they weren't going to get it all back at once, but they continued to chip away and make plays. And eventually, the tide turned completely. And the Spurs, 0 points in the paint in the third quarter. They had 4 points in the paint in the second half, which is amazing. and they put up 12 threes in the second half with at least 10 seconds or more on the shot clock. It was a total collapse from the head coach and his staff and the players who were on the floor, and an awful night from De'Aaron Fox. But they just didn't execute. Victor Wembanyama, ice cold, 3 of 14 in the second half. He had 8 points. He missed a couple of key free throws late in the game. The refs missed a call where they said that Stephon Castle was out on the baseline, but he actually wasn't, but the Spurs didn't get the challenge in time. So everything the Spurs needed to do to lose that game and give away a 29-point lead, they did. And the Knicks made the plays down the stretch. Now, OG Anunoby right now would be my MVP if the Knicks win the series. He had the tip in, but he was also their best player through games 3 and 4. And he's just a smart basketball player who plays on both ends of the floor. He's relentless with his energy. He's a 3-point shot maker. And last night, he had all the key plays. He had the block on De'Aaron Fox when Fox lost his mind and decided to go up for a layup with around 10 seconds on the clock. And then OG Anunoby crashing the boards with Wimby out at the 3-point line defending against Jalen Brunson. He's able to go up and get the tip in. Unbelievable. And after the game, Mitch Johnson, head coach of the Spurs, said it was disappointing.
3: Yeah, I mean, at the top of the list, just in terms of obviously the circumstances and the stakes of what we're playing for, and to put as much good work into that first half as we did and get the lead that we had and not finish the job is disappointing, to say the least.
18: Yeah, to say the least. Absolute collapse by the Spurs. A couple of things from Victor Wembanyama. First off, just talking about the overall hunger of both teams.
4: I think it began before that. Can't really explain it right now. I don't know. I think it's just, I mean, execution, greediness, some sort. We clearly weren't the most hungry in the second half.
18: And he also talked about how this one could go one of two ways.
4: What's going through my mind right now, I think it's going to go one of two ways. One of two ways. And a bad one and a good one. And I know the bad one would be giving up. The good one would be getting stronger through this, getting more together, and I know this is what we're going to do.
18: And that's really the big question for me going into Game 5 Saturday. You know, what Spurs team's going to show up? Is that going to be like the loss that the Cavs had in the Eastern Conference Finals in Game 1, up 22 on the road in New York with 7 minutes to go, and they collapse, the game goes into overtime, Knicks get the win, and they go on for a sweep? Are the Spurs going to lie down and die after blowing a 29-point lead when they could have evened up the series at 2 games apiece? Or are they going to come out and fight and force a game 6 back in New York? Now, that's the psychology I would use if I were their head coach. It's like, look, you know, this is on us. We blew game 4. And we have to look in the mirror and understand that, embrace it, and we got to get better because of that. But here's the key. We get the win here. We're down 3-2. We're going back to New York. We just have to win one game in New York to get it back home for a game 7. 3 games to go in the series, but 2 of those 3 would be played in San Antonio if necessary. So you're talking about getting a win at home and then trying to scratch out a must-win situation at Madison Square Garden in game 6. Can we do that? I think we can do that. So you got to take it 1 game at a time. I just wonder how they're going to come out. The mindset, the focus, the intensity. Like, is it going to be there? You know, I agree with Wimby. It could go 1 of 2 ways. Either they're going to come out and fight and learn from that and force a game 6, or they're going to come out and it's basically going to be a victory lap for the Knicks on Saturday. I don't know which one yet, but those are the 2 things that are going through my mind. But Wimby says that he's got to be more careful. Let's take a listen.
4: Of course I'm going to be more careful, but it's not going to change much.
18: Yeah. Well, the Stars, OG Anunoby, he had the tip. It was an awesome play.
5: Oh, yeah. I mean, the shot went up. I was free. There was no one boxing me out. So I just went in there for a tip dunk and ended up just tipping it in.
2: 5.7 left. No timeouts remaining. Anunoby has handed the ball. Finds Brunson at midcourt. Launches a straight on 3. Missed it short. Tip by Anunoby. He put it in. Anunoby put it in. The Knicks take the lead with 1.2 to go. Anunoby
6: out
2: of nowhere.
18: Yeah, it's like I saw that happen. I was like, you got to be kidding me. Because when Brunson put up the shot and it hit the rim, I thought, well, that's game over. And then out of nowhere, Anunoby soared and was able to tip the ball home. And then after I digested that for a brief second, then I looked immediately at the clock to see how much time was left. And I'll tell you what, Castle was going to have a wide open dunk to win the game, but Carl Anthony Towns tipped the inbound pass. Great play by Towns, being a bigger guy defending the inbound pass, because the Spurs had drawn up a very good play on a screen set by Wimby. It was going to free up Castle. You can see it. The play was there, but it was a Cat who was able to tip the ball just enough to throw the pass off the mark, and the Knicks able to secure the victory. Here's more with OG.
19: Got the ball to Jalen. He got a good look, and I just crashed and went for the ball.
20: You make it sound so easy, but tell me what's going through your mind as it's all unfolding.
19: Oh, just do whatever it takes to win, you know? I mean, our thing is crashing.
6: I love you, man.
19: I think it's crashing the glass, and second chance opportunity, so I just try to make a play.
20: OG, how did this happen? You guys were down 29. How did this happen?
19: We're resilient, you know? We never give up, you know? It's a game of runs. They went on a run early. We knew we were going to go on our own run, so we just stayed with it, kept pushing.
18: You know, one of the big storylines or conversations after the game on social media was, this is the biggest collapse in sports history. Well, I know this. I can tell you which game it reminded me of. You got to go back a few years, back to 1992, in the wild card playoffs on the AFC side in the NFL. And this is back with the Bills dynasty that went to four consecutive Super Bowls but did not win a single one. They went 0-4 during that stretch. This is back when they had Jim Kelly, Thurman Thomas, Bruce Smith, and that cast of Hall of Fame players. So they're playing and hosting a wild card game in Buffalo at Rich Stadium. The Houston Oilers are the team that's in town. Warren Moon's at quarterback. This is back when they had the run and shoot offense, and they had that terrific group of receivers, including Haywood Jeffries. Well, Houston came out and torched Buffalo, and they built a 35-3 halftime lead. 35-3. Game over, right? Not exactly. Buffalo, just like we saw last night with the Knicks, started to chip away. Made a couple of plays, got a couple of scores, shortened the gap a bit. And then as the pressure continued to build, just like we saw last night with De'Aaron Fox and the Spurs, the Oilers started to make more mistakes. And then all the plays that were there in the first half weren't there in the second half. And Buffalo continued to ride this wave of emotion and eventually retook the lead. The Oilers were able to rebound and tie the game at 38. It goes into overtime and Buffalo wins it 41-38. That's the moment, that's the game that reminded me of what we saw last night. All right, let's go out to the phones. This guy here called me in pure excitement mode last night following the game. East Coast Earl, who is the biggest Knicks fan I know. East Coast Earl, welcome to the show, my friend. How you feeling today?
7: I'm feeling great, man. I'm just soaking in this victory. I just wanted to close it out, though. You know what I mean? Oh, man, what an awesome game.
18: Yeah, so walk me through the emotions last night. So you got the Knicks get off to a slow start, and before you know it, they're down by 27 at halftime. Like, what was your mindset through the first half going into halftime?
7: Man, I was FaceTiming my boys. I was, like, debating whether to watch the track and field championships, you know what I'm saying? But, yeah, my boys talked me out of it. And like, yo, we've been here before. Suffer through it or either watch the biggest comeback ever.
18: Yeah.
7: And that's my boys' words, you know what I'm saying?
18: Yeah, and you told me, and you've been talking about OG Anunoby. He was awesome, not only in Game 3, but how about OG last night with the big shot-making, the block on De'Aaron Fox. His defense has been tremendous throughout the course of the postseason and in the NBA Finals. And then he soared through the air to get that tip in. Talk about OG a bit.
7: Yeah, man. I told you right when I called you last time, OG's going to be the key to winning this series, man. And look, you see him. He got the championship experience already, even though he didn't play when he was in Toronto. You know what I'm saying? He was injured. But he got that pedigree, and I'm glad we got dogs like that. But besides him, Alvarado. What about Grand Theft Alvarado, man?
18: Dude.
7: Yeah.
18: His energy last night, he was one of the early sparks in the comeback, no question about it. What was going through your mind when Josh Hart missed that layup?
7: Oh, man. You don't even want to know, but I want to tell you. You remember when Patrick Ewing went ahead and missed that finger roll when he should have dunked it against the Pacers?
18: Yes.
7: That's what I was thinking right there, man.
18: All right, so What do you think about game five? Because I'm wondering how the Spurs might respond after that collapse. Do you think New York is going to win it and close it out in San Antonio? Or do you think we're going to get the drama of a game six back at Madison Square Garden?
7: Well, originally I said, you know, Knicks in six, right?
18: Yes.
7: But after this momentum and after what, you know, just the emotions that was going on with that whole game, I think this sucked the soul out of them last night. You know what I mean? Like Mortal Kombat, Shang Tsung style. You know what I mean?
18: Yeah.
7: Just took the soul way out of them. We're going to go down there and just lace up the Timbs and then just go ahead and put it on their throats. That's what we're going
18: to
7: do.
18: All right. I need to know when the Knicks, when they finish this off and they win the championship, will you shed tears of joy? What will your? How do you think you're going to be able to handle that emotion? Because you've been waiting for this moment your whole life, Earl.
7: Yeah, man. I don't know. Like, even last night, it was one of them moments. You know what I'm saying? I used to watch every game with my pops when we was in the playoffs. You know, he passed. You know what I mean? So it would be great to, you know, watch that with him because we went through some dark times, as you know. You know what I'm saying? So, yeah, it's going to be emotional probably, but, yeah, I just need to see them dead.
18: Well, I thought last night.
7: See that win.
18: Yeah, no, I feel you, man. I thought last night was a perfect example of why we love this basketball team, right? Like OG and then, you know, Jalen Brunson making plays, Alvarado. Like this is what they've been about through this playoff run is multiple guys stepping up to make contributions to the wins. They're relentless. They don't give up. They continue to fight. And I respect that type of basketball, man. I like this group.
7: Yes. Yeah, man, this is like I said, they got to finish it first. But, yeah, I'm happy today. I'm going to keep being happy until we got to lace them up and play on Saturday. Hopefully they don't have the biggest collapse in NBA history.
18: Well, hey, you know our deal. When the Knicks close it off and get the championship, you got to come spend a day with me in the studio and do some radio.
7: Absolutely. I'm there. Just name and time and place, and I'm there, man.
18: All right, brother. That's East Coast Earl right there feeling good. Love you, brother. All right, 503-248-0620. We'll come back, get more of your phone calls in. And Brian O, Fox Sports Radio, is going to join us. We'll get his take on how things went down last night. Unreal.

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22: 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But Marcus and his team have been doing phenomenal work. The greens are in perfect condition. And the work they've done on multiple holes, including the green on hole number one, The new tee boxes on the par 3, number 17. The dual fairway on 16 with the expanded green. Like, there's just all these places that you can pinpoint across the course that are phenomenal. And so I'm looking forward to getting out there and playing some golf this weekend. I was out at Heron today. Had a chance to play with my old buddies, which was fun. Played the Great Blue the day before. So it's all good, man. It's golf season, baby. So come out there and get out to Forest Hills. Just go to Forest Hills, golfforesthills.com to book your tee times right now. And as I mentioned before, if you want to play, if you enjoy playing golf, and a lot of times maybe you go out by yourself, hit me up. Let's do it. I love meeting new people and getting a chance to hit the course. So let's have some fun. I'm looking forward to it. But the temperatures are going to be a little bit warm. So we got a big weekend coming up. Game 5 of the NBA Finals is coming up tomorrow. It's a Saturday game in San Antonio. Now they're going to space these games out with 2 days. And I was thinking about this after the collapse by the Spurs, the epic meltdown, up 29 in the third, and the Knicks come all the way back to win it on that tip-in from OG Anunoby. And I was thinking about what might be best for the Spurs. I think the extra day off is very helpful. It's hard to recover, or whatever word you want to use from a loss like that. So I think the extra time to get some rest and, you know, kind of recharge the batteries, spend some time together at the facility, going over some details, I think maybe it can help them get the cobwebs out of their domes, you know, before they tip off in game number 5. Because my big question is this. I know the Spurs are capable of winning a game at home and forcing a game 6 back at Madison Square Garden. There's no question in my mind. But what I don't know is how they're going to respond after the meltdown. And I keep going back to that game 1 of the Eastern Conference Finals when you had the Cavaliers up by 22 with 7 minutes to go in game number 1 at Madison Square Garden. They're up 22. They're about to take control of the series. They're coming off a big series win against Detroit. And then all of a sudden they just went into the tank. And the Knicks come roaring back. They force overtime, blitz the Cavs in OT, and they sweep them out that quickly. After that game, Donovan Mitchell was like, hey, it's a loss. It's a bad one, but it's just another loss. He was trying to make the argument that blowing a 22-point lead in the fourth quarter on the road in New York in a 7-minute time span is no different than any other loss. And I think we all know that that's not true. How you lose sometimes is different than how you lose other ways. And the bottom line is the Spurs were in control. They're up by 29 points. They're up by 27 at halftime. That's a game you got to close out. And they choked it off, starting with the head coach, Mitch Johnson, not utilizing Dylan Harper the proper way, not getting his team on the same page in terms of their shot quality, making sure that they run time off the clock and not jack up a bunch of threes. And he didn't use timeouts in a fashion that I thought would be helpful when things were going sideways for his team. So the coach deserves a lot of blame. Victor Wembanyama had 8 points on 3 of 14 shooting in the second half. He missed a couple of key free throws. He did not play well. And most glaring, no points in the paint in the third quarter, and they had 4 total in the paint in the second half. So you take that and combine it with the fact that 12 of those 3-point shots came with 10 or more seconds on the shot clock in the second half. I mean, they did everything they possibly could to let the Knicks back in the game and lose, and they did it. And then De'Aaron Fox, you had the turnover where he crossed half court with very little pressure, threw the ball away.

0: make heady plays when the game is on the line. And that's the difference. What's crazy is that the Spurs have held double-digit leads in every single game of the series, and yet they've only won a single game. So I just don't really know what to expect. I think the Spurs are going to be okay because of their youth. I know they're going to play hard. And I'll be honest with you, I'm pulling for a game six. You know, I'm into drama, and I like to have these type of moments in sports. Having this game or this series go back for a game six at Madison Square Garden would be awesome, because the Knicks would have a chance to clinch the series and secure the championship at home in front of their own fans, which would be pretty wild. But you also get the drama and the pressure and the stress that comes from knowing if they lose that game, they've got to go back to San Antonio for an all-important game number seven. And so even though they're down 3-1, the way I sell it is pretty simple. I'm like, look, we've had a double-digit lead in every single game. It's self-inflicted wounds that have cost us these games. But if necessary, two of the next three games are going to be in our building. And we've already proven that we can win a game at Madison Square Garden. We won game three, and we're up by 29 in game four. And oh, by the way, we have the better roster. And we got Victor Wembanyama. It's a very easy sell to your guys to be able to get them on the same page and start to buy in and believe. But I think the start of game five is going to be critical. If the Spurs are able to come out with their pressure defense and create a bunch of easy opportunities and they get an early lead and they get comfortable, that's going to be helpful. But if they come out slow and the Knicks come out, you know, and they can taste and smell the blood in the water, then look the heck out. Because the Knicks now are one step away from a championship, which is pretty amazing. I didn't think they would be able to get it done when the playoffs began. I was disappointed in the Knicks for their lackluster regular season. They didn't have the number one seed. With injuries to the Pacers and Celtics, you thought it was the Knicks' year. But midway through the Atlanta series, it all turned. And then they ripped off 13 straight wins in the playoffs. And all of a sudden, they get to the finals. It's like, whoa, this team might be for real. But then we started to question whether or not their run was aided by the fact they were playing bums in the Eastern Conference. But their point differential and their dominance could not be ignored. And I just love this group. A lot of likable guys. Jalen Brunson, OG Anunoby, Karl Anthony Towns, Mike Brown. There are a lot of likable guys who play for the Knicks and coach for the Knicks. It's an easy team to root for. Their fan base is annoying. Very annoying. But this group of Knicks is a lunch pail type of team. They all work hard. And, you know, Josh Hart, of course, was beloved here in Portland. He's been beloved no matter where he plays because of his style. But just a lot of guys who play hard. They do the right things. And you've got OG Anunoby, who right now would be the MVP in my book, especially after what we saw in game number four. That play is going to go down as one of the greatest in the history of New York sports. It was awesome.
1: 5.7 left. No timeouts remaining. Anunoby is handed the ball. Finds Brunson at midcourt. Launches a straight on three. Missed it short. Tip by Anunoby. He put it in. Anunoby put it in. The Knicks take the lead with 1.2 to go. Anunoby
2: out
1: of nowhere.
0: There you go. Unbelievable. And then you got Anunoby after the game, just calm, cool, and collected. Like it's not a big deal.
3: Oh, yeah. I mean, the shot went up. I was free. There was no one boxing me out. So I just went in there for a tip dunk and ended up just tipping it in.
0: Yeah. I just went in for a tip dunk. Only the biggest shot in the history of New York basketball, but whatever. So casual.
4: Got the ball to Jalen. He got a good look, and I just crashed and went for the ball.
5: You make it sound so easy, but tell me what's going through your mind as it's all unfolding.
4: Oh, just do whatever it takes to win, you know? I mean, our thing is crashing.
6: I love you, man.
4: I think it's crashing the glass and second chance opportunities, so I just try to make a play.
5: OG, how did this happen? You guys were down 29. This happened.
4: We're resilient, you know, we never give up, you know, it's a game of runs. They went on a run early. We knew we were going to go on our old run, so we just stayed with it, kept pushing.
0: Yeah, there you go. OG Anunoby, he's just one of those players that I want to cheer for. He is unassuming. He's not a superstar player. His teammates love him. What I appreciate about guys like OG Anunoby, he's just a game-winning player, meaning he knows what to do in every situation. He can defend at all three levels. He can defend multiple spots on the floor. He can be a big-time shot.

0: maker, and then have the understanding of situation to be able to crash the boards and get up and use his athleticism to get an all-important tip and to win the game. I mean, his body is strong, but he's just a winning basketball player. And every team needs a player like that. Not a superstar, but just a game-winning player who can do a little bit of everything. And that's what OG is. Mikal Bridges is very similar too, but OG Anunoby's been critical for them. And I really do think that the Knicks handling their business and doing the things that they needed to do in this playoff run to get rest has been beneficial to OG. They didn't waste time with the Sixers. They didn't mess around with the Cavs. And as a result, they had, you know, basically four games that they played in like a month. Four games from May 10th up until the start of the finals. And when you do that and you handle your business well, Oklahoma City and San Antonio are beating the daylights out of each other, you buy yourself more time to get the rest that is necessary for guys like OG to heal up and be closer to 100% in the championship series. So I'm a big fan of OG, and I would vote for him to be MVP. But for the Spurs, as bad as it's been, and I can't imagine what it's been like for De'Aaron Fox over the last, you know, 48 hours, you know, to have to sit there with that, to know that you made the big mistake, that you lost your mind. And I think that happens, you know, even for guys like De'Aaron Fox, who are veteran players and have experience, he hasn't been in a moment like that. And so a lot of times you get into a big moment, nut cutting time, and then you start to find out what players are really all about. And De'Aaron Fox lost his mind in that moment where he scooped up the ball and tried to score a layup instead of dribbling the clock out. And OG made him pay. And one thing I can tell you with certainty, and I would tell this to anyone on the Spurs, if you're driving at the rim and you're trying to challenge OG, don't do it, because you're guaranteed to get cracked. He's going to block your shot. He's going to force you into a mistake, and that's how it happens. So we'll see. I just don't know what to expect from the Spurs. I think they'll be okay because of their youth, but we've seen teams before when they blow a game and it puts them behind the eight ball, they could just wilt under the pressure. And the Knicks are going to be looking to close it out. They don't want to mess around. And that's the message I would give to my players if I was Mike Brown. Like, hey, guys, we've done a good job of handling business throughout the course of this playoff run. Two of the next three games potentially would be in San Antonio. Let's not mess around. I know it would be fun to win in front of our home fans, but we got to come out and handle business, because the longer they hang around, the more they're going to start to believe and the more issues we're going to have. So, I mean, it's pretty simple, but that's how I look at it. And that's what I'd be telling my players. So we'll see. But for the Spurs, I just hope they get it done so we all get a chance to watch the drama in a game six at Madison Square Garden. You've got the fans, you've got the history, and Knick fans in the back of their minds, even though they're one win away from a championship, they expect bad things to happen. They do, because they've been a tortured fan base for years, and now they're one step away. So it's pretty cool. And it's been cool because I've heard from, you know, people I know, like East Coast Earl, who have been lifelong Knick fans. And like a lot of young boys, they start out, you know, growing up sharing the games with their dad. I heard a couple of different interviews with John McEnroe where he admitted that he would shed tears of joy if the Knicks won a championship because he's been all in. You know, we know how this goes as sports fans. When you're a long-suffering fan base and you want nothing more than a championship, when you see your team in a position to get it done and you're this close, it's really exciting. Like, truly exciting. So I'm pulling for a game six. That's what I want to see because I want drama. But I do know that the Knicks, I expect the Knicks to put together a strong effort in game five. The Spurs are going to have to be ready right from the tip, because if not, that's a game that could get away from them quickly. Because the Knicks, they can smell it now, man. They're one win away. And they don't want to screw around. And like the Spurs know they can win at Madison Square Garden, the Knicks have already proven they can win down in San Antonio. They took games one and two. So, wow. But nonetheless, this has been a fascinating NBA Finals. And the ratings, because of the market with New York, it's going to be off the charts. But compelling basketball, exciting finishes, and this has been a back-and-forth tug-of-war. And the Knicks have won three of the four games because of their clutch play. But that's what I love about it, man. I love the tightness. even when teams in this series jump out to a big double-digit lead, you know it's not safe because the other team's going to make a run. Like my dad's been telling me this for years. Like, oh, you don't need to waste all your time with the other 43 minutes. Just tune in for the last 5 minutes of the game. That's all. All right, 503-248-0620 is your telephone number. Hope you're enjoying your Friday. You got the Rip City Drive. We're going to come back, and in this best of edition, Brian Noe, Fox Sports Radio, had a chance to join me, and we're going to break down the NBA Finals. We'll get his thoughts on the collapse, on what he expects from Game 5, everything NBA Finals coming up with Brian Noe, Fox Sports Radio, my good brother. So jump on board, enjoy the sunshine. Brian Noe, Fox Sports Radio, is coming up next on this best of edition of the Rip City Drive with Chad Doing.
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23: 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They can't believe it.
0: All right, joining us now here in the Rip City Drive is my brother from another mother, your man from Fox Sports Radio, Mr. Brian Obino. What's up, brother?
24: Chad Doing. Always a great day when I get to talk some shop with you over here, huh? What about last night? Can you imagine if Gambling Chad had a big sum of cash on the Spurs money line?
0: Oh my gosh.
24: Oh, that's as brutal as it gets right there, man.
0: Those are the things I think about now when I see a game that has a sharp change like we saw last night, is how many people got punked. I guess the one good thing we can say about the Spurs, they got the cover last night, only losing by one, so props to them.
24: Yeah, that's right. That's one of those where, man, you're just kicking yourself. If you went money line Spurs and you could have gone whatever it was, +2.5, +1.5, whatever it was. Oh, yeah, you're sick to your stomach where you're like, I could have won if I just took the points, man. Oh, just a calamity of errors, Chad. I can't believe how well they played in the first half was like the polar opposite of how badly they played in the second half. It was unreal, man. I've never seen anything like that.
0: I haven't either. 76 points in the first half. They connected on 14 of 26 from downtown, 53%. In the second half, 30 points, 4 points in the paint, and they were just 3 of 17 from beyond the arc. So I guess I'll ask you this. Let's start with Coach Mitch Johnson. What should you tell your team when you're up by, 27 points at halftime? To play it the same way, to be different? How do you handle that? Because it's got to be hard to know what to tell your team when you're dominating up by 27 points on the road.
24: Well, that's the thing, Chad, is, the message might not be received, because I think the message needs to be, hey, guys, it's nothing. If we lose our edge, if we get a little comfortable, that is not where you want to be. Because if we lose focus, we might not be able to get it back. That sort of thing. That's the message. But if you're telling your team, like, hey, guys, it's nothing, they're looking at you like you're crazy. We're up by 27. What do you mean it's nothing? You know what I mean? So that message is the right message, but is it received? Do you take it to heart? That's another thing of not just delivering the message, but them receiving the message. I just don't know what the right message would be that would be properly received when you're crushing them by 27 at the half. That's a tough thing to pull off.
0: You know what's amazing about De'Aaron Fox? Like, he was having a bad run in the finals before last night. I don't even know how to explain what I saw from him last night. He was on the floor because he's one of the veterans who is a max player. He's supposed to bring some calm to the operation. In that fourth quarter, had the key turnover where he threw it across court to nobody. It goes out of bounds. He was 1 of 5 from the floor. His shot selection was brutal at best. And then he had the mind-numbing play to try and get a layup when he should have dribbled the clock out as much as possible and get fouled. And then he was part of the problem on no one boxing out OG. Like, how do you explain how bad he was in those moments last night?
24: Yeah, it was just, there's no other way to say it, but just inexcusable.
0: Yeah.
24: It was so brutal. When you're going up, we've seen OG Anunoby. He's been fantastic, by the way, in these playoffs.
0: Oh, my gosh.
24: I was going through my old notes, Chad, you know, because I'll just get rid of some stuff and I'll save some stuff that's sort of like evergreen.
0: Yeah.
24: And I went back and it was, I can't remember if it was the Hawks series, but he strained his hamstring.
0: Yep.
24: Right? And it's like, okay, is he going to be okay going forward? And it might have been the first series against the Hawks. I can't remember for sure. You might remember better than I do. But he missed a couple of games, and then they won that series, and they had a lot of time off, and that helped him get right again. But it's like, if they didn't close out those series as quickly as they did, it might have been the second round series. Where they closed that out and they had a lot of time until the Eastern Conference Finals, because that Hawks series went six. The next series went four. It was back-to-back sweeps. So I think it was that second round series. He tweaked the hammy and we're like, oh gosh, is this like 2 years ago when he was unavailable? Right? Like in really important playoff games. And they're like, no, it's not as serious, but it was still a hamstring injury. That is a distant memory, Chad. I ran across that in my notes today. I'm like, oh, yeah, that's right. He had a hamstring injury in these playoffs. He missed a couple of games because of that hammy injury. But they were able to close out series very quickly, and he healed up. And it doesn't look like he's affected at all. He's been magnificent. And that guy in the second half, 5 for 5 from three, the tipping at the end, which there's literally going to be a statue of that play one day, Chad. If they close this out and win a finals first time in 53 years, that's going to be outside MSG. We saw history last night with what he was able to do.
0: Yeah, and you bring up a good point about OG getting healthy, because a lot of teams that we see in the playoffs, and I know you've seen these teams before, they don't take care of business when they're supposed to take care of business, and the series will carry on longer than what they should have. But they had only played 4 games from May 10th up until the finals began. So all of that extra time that they earned because they dominated their series, that's what allowed OG to get healthy. And now look at the benefit, man. He's playing his best basketball of the season at the most appropriate time. And if the series ended today and they win the title, I give him the MVP. That's how critical he's been in this series.
24: Yeah, I would too. If it ended today, I would give it to OG, because he was not just monstrous last night. He was great in game 3. He's had a big finals. And Brunson has been so inefficient those first 3 games. He was a lot better last night, there's no doubt. But I think it would go to OG. Brian Windhorst said that would be his vote as of right now. We'll see where the series goes from here. But, man, for De'Aaron Fox to challenge OG at the rim like that, it's like, bro, just dribble around. You got a 1-point lead. They have to foul you. You don't take a risk like that. And then he was also the guy, De'Aaron Fox, fouling Alvarado, right? Where it looked like it might have been an over and back, right? Why are you giving that foul? They've got 5 seconds left. He's in no man's land. Like, don't bail him out. That was a bailout foul. It made no sense. There was no gain by giving that foul. So another boneheaded play by De'Aaron Fox. I just don't understand it. I will say this, though, Chad. Our guy Josh Hart got bailed out.
0: Oh, yes. Yes, he was on his way to being a GOAT and hated by all Knicks fans for the rest of time with that missed layup and that horrible box out that resulted in the foul on Castle that got 2 free throws in.
24: That's right. Yeah, he got caught ball watching and he wasn't crashing the glass. And Stephon Castle, lucky it wasn't an and one, right? But he got clobbered, didn't make the shot, but hit the 2 free throws to take the lead. And I'm almost positive Josh Hart was guarding Stephon Castle, who was wide open in the final second. And luckily for the Knicks, Cat deflected the inbounds pass, or that might have been a Castle game-winning bucket
0: yes.
24: at the hoop. And Josh Hart is a triple GOAT if that
0: yes.
24: happens. But, man, he got bailed out big time last night.
0: I just saw the reverse angle on that final play, and there's no doubt in my mind if Cat doesn't get his fingertips on that ball, then Castle's going to get a layup right at the rim as yeah. the clock expires. That's how good of a play that was. I was trying to figure, I thought they were going to throw it into Wimby and then hit up high and he'd just be able to turn and get a shot off. I never thought about using him as the screen setter because he's getting all the attention. And man, that play, it was a good play design, but fortunately for Cat, smart to put the big guy on the inbound pass because he's able to get a fingertip on it. But if that was a shorter guy without the length of Cat, that's a layup or a dunk to win the game, if you can believe that.
24: It was a great play. And I'm watching it unfold, and I see Castle just curl around, and he's wide open. And I saw the ball get inbounded, and it took way longer to get there, and it was way short, and I'm like, what just happened? And they never went back and replayed it, right? It was just chaos, and I'm not blaming ABC. It was just wild craziness, and the New York fans are going wild. But Cat deflected it enough, and that threw off the timing of the play. Otherwise, that's probably an iconic Spurs win last night.
0: Oh my goodness.
24: We've got a completely different set of circumstances on our hands.
0: There's no question. Here was De'Aaron Fox's explanation for the decision to go to the rim in a one-point game instead of dribble out the clock.
1: Have them score. Try to get a layup, get up three. Make them force them to need a three. And coach, you made a good block.
0: You know what's crazy about that is that if he goes in and scores, there's still 10 seconds on the clock, plenty of time for the Knicks to set up for that three.
24: Yeah.
0: The only appropriate play there is to either kick the ball to your teammate or dribble out to the three-point line. He's the fastest guy on the floor. Make them chase you and burn a few more seconds off the clock, and then you're going to the foul line to shoot two.
24: It's such a better play, Chad. And, you know, it seems like De'Aaron Fox is a very fast guy, and it seems like he could just, you know, waste a bunch of seconds. It's like, those guys are such great athletes. There's not that much space on the floor. They would have gotten him pretty quickly.
0: Yeah.
24: But let's say he's able to waste, you know, a good 2-3-ish seconds. We're talking about 7 seconds left. Now, he's got to make a couple of really pressurized free throws, right? So he makes one, they're up two. He makes both, they're up three. They're in a great spot with even less time left, and they still have that foul to give, right? If the Knicks inbound the ball, then you're able to foul and, you know, use that to your advantage. Oh, they would have been in such a better spot. And I was saying that, you know, how your mind moves so fast. When he was going in for a layup, I'm thinking, what are you doing? Like, no, don't. And OG blocks it. And it's like, you just opened the door for all sorts of bad stuff to happen. He just gave away their advantage by going in like that. And look, I get it. In real time, you're thinking, I'm in the clear, man. I'm going to get a layup here. I'm going to get an easy bucket. And we're up three. That's a great spot to be in, but it didn't turn out to be an easy bucket at all. You just can't make that play. If it is in a wide open, no one around me layup, you don't go in like that.
0: Well, that's what I was going to ask you. If no one was around and you could go up and dunk it or lay it up in the bucket and go up three with 10 seconds remaining, would that be the right play, or should he still have dribbled out? Probably just dribble, right?
24: I would have gone in for the easy deuce. Because,
0: to make sure you get the two. Yeah,
24: because there's nothing set in stone that you're going to make both of those free throws.
0: That's true.
24: Because that's, you know, tight sphincter time, right? Like the Garden's going crazy. Yeah. Even if you miss one, you can't foul them, right? Like you have to play straight up defense, and there's a chance you would lose. If they had the guts to go for a three, and if any team does, it would be the Knicks. So, yeah, man, I would have gone in. If it's an uncontested, just layup, dunk, you know, no one's even around me. Yeah, I would have gone in and taken the bucket because, like I said, you've got that foul to give. You can foul them intentionally and not allow them to shoot a three. You just have so many advantages at that point. Yeah, if it's a breakaway layup, I would have laid it in. But it wasn't that at all, yeah.
0: Yeah, it's crazy. And you're right. This is why we love sports, right? Like, Josh Hart was really bad late in that game, but no one is going to remember that for the rest of time because of the way that game ended and the OG Anunoby tip. And so here's my big question, you know, moving forward in the series. Like, the Spurs have had double-digit leads in every single game and in a lot of ways have outplayed the Knicks, but their inexperience has led to mistakes late in games. After that collapse, how do you think the Spurs are going to respond in Game 5? Are they going to lay down and die and the Knicks are going to close out on the road? Or are they going to muster up enough to be able to force a Game 6 back at MSG?
24: Yeah, I don't think they're going to like roll over and die, Chad. Because this is the one thing where the youth and inexperience can actually help them.
0: That's true.
24: Like you laid out there, it's hurt them a lot in this series. It's hurt them more than helped them. But off the heels of the worst collapse in NBA Finals history, the biggest comeback in NBA Finals history, I think their youth and their inexperience is actually a good thing. Because these veteran teams who've been around the block a time or two, they know how hard it is to come back from a 3-1 deficit.
0: Yep.
24: And they probably would be like, man, this is like scaling Mount Everest right now. You know, I don't think that's how the Spurs look at this. They're so young, they don't know any better. You know, Wemby hasn't been in the playoffs time and time and time again. Like, this is their first go-round for a lot of these players. So I think that serves them well going into Game 5 off the heels of an epic collapse. I think they're more likely to be like, we're not going out like that. You know, like, we were unbelievable in the first half. Like, we're better than what we played like in the second half, and we're going to show it. I think they come out with some juice, and I would expect them to extend the series and force a Game 6. And the basketball fan in me is hoping that happens, because all of a sudden the pressure shifts a little bit more toward the Knicks. Like, if this is Game 6 at home, man, you don't want to drop that game and have Game 7 on the road. So the pressure starts to shift a little bit if we do see a Game 6. The Knicks might win Game 5, but I do not expect the Spurs to, like, pull a Cavs and just quit. I don't think that's going to happen at all.
0: Yeah.
24: Saturday.
0: And I can tell you what I want as a sports fan, Brian. Like, I really want the Spurs to win Game 5 because I want the drama of the Knicks being at home in a Game 6 at MSG with a chance to close out for a championship. Like, I feel like we need that as sports fans because the drama would be real. The tension would be incredibly high. And if I'm Miss Johnson, I could sell it real easy to my guys, say, hey, look, we screwed that up. That's on us. But we've been up and had advantages in every single game. We just got to get this game at home, and then we need one win. We're good enough to win one game at MSG, and before you know it, we're back home for a Game 7 with a chance to win a title. Like, you can sell the pathway pretty easy because two of the next three games, if necessary, are, you know, at Frostbank Center.
24: Yeah, right. And it's, I mean, you think about the Cavs when they came back from a 3-1 deficit against the 73-win Warriors. You know what I mean? And two of those three wins are on the road, right? I think that's how, I can't remember the format. I don't think it was, you might remember better than I do, 2-2-1-1-1, or it might have been 2-3-2 in those days. But either way, I think that's the final, there were two games on the road against Golden State, right? Mm-hmm. Where I think Game 5 was, it must have been 2-2-1-1-1.
0: It was. Game five was at the Warriors.
24: Where LeBron and Kyrie both dropped 40, right? Yes. They went crazy. And then, you know, you had the Game 7 back there with the epic block and, you know, the Kyrie 3 and all that. But yeah, they won 2 of 3 on the road.
0: That's
24: against
0: right.
24: The 73-win team. You got 2 of 3 at home if you're able to extend it to a Game 7. So I would just take it one game at a time and be like, fellas, right? Like, they're not better than us. We're just beating ourselves, right? Like, let's go out there and kick their ass, man. Like, I would be so fired up because of how badly we played in game four in that second half, man. My hair would be on fire, and I expect theirs to be. I think they will play pretty well tomorrow night.
0: And as you and I have discussed in the past, I know that the conventional wisdom is that the Spurs are going to win multiple titles with Wemby, and that's possible, but there's no guarantee that you're going to get a look like the one you have right now ever again. Like, that's possible too. So I'm just a big believer that when you get to these spots, you got to take full advantage of it. And to see those type of mistakes lead to a 3-1 deficit, I mean, it's devastating.
24: It really is, man. It is. And there are so many fingers to be pointed.
0: Yes. You know, I don't have enough fingers. No.
24: I know. I don't have. We need toes.
0: Fingers and toes.
24: Here. Yeah. Wemby played 44 minutes, Chad. What is Mitch Johnson doing? That's just too much for Wemby. Like, he looked like he was in the sauna for a couple of days at the end of that game.
0: He played all but 53 seconds in the third quarter and played almost an entire half. Maybe you don't want to get that guy a break. Well, maybe fatigue is part of the reason he missed those two free throws late in the game.
24: Right. That's part of it.
0: Horrible.
24: I think he was just emotionally, physically spent. And some of that's on the head coach. It's funny because how often did people call out Tom Thibodeau for playing his starters roster minutes? He was the poster child for that. It's like no other coach gets called out for that at all. Mitch Johnson should be called out for it because, look, Wemby didn't play monster minutes during the regular season, and we knew his minutes would increase in the playoffs. Not to 44 minutes. Like, he's just not that guy. He's not that guy. He doesn't play a position where it's like, oh, SGA can go out there and go for 44 minutes, no problem. Wemby can't. They're knocking him all over the place. It's a different physical toll. And it showed itself at the worst possible time last night.
0: Brian Noe, Fox Sports Radio, is with us. All right, Bino, sit tight because I want to bring you back and close out the show with you if that's okay with you.
24: Absolutely more than yes. okay with me. That's stellar with me, Chad.
0: That's the Brian Noe that I know, man. He wants to talk ball at all times. So we'll come back and finish out the Rip City Drive with Bino. Brian Noe, Fox Sports Radio here on your home of the Blazers.
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3: Getting reports of fire activity that has Southwest River Road blocked between Southwest Farmington Road and Shoals Ferry. Plan on steering clear of this area and expect delays. Highway 217 northbound, getting reports of an accident to be on the lookout for near Hall Boulevard, which has got you struggling back from Pacific Highway.
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15: Hey there, I'm Jason Alexander, and this is my dear friend, Peter Tilden.
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16: 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How about that?
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24: Yeah, unless a whole fan base angers me and then I root for them to crash and burn.
0: Meaning the Knicks case. Fan base.
24: Oh my gosh, dude. I cannot be rooting against a fan base more than I am with these morons. And I don't want to make it sound like the entire fan base is moronic, but the vocal ones, Chad, I can't take it, man. Like Mike Brown, he complained about officiating at the end of game three, right?
0: Oh, that was so pathetic. Yeah.
24: Dude, it was not the reason they lost game three at all. But all he did was turn the entire Knicks fan base into whiny babies. They're just like, what? The first half of last night's game, they're whining. They're all these tweets, like some of these football accounts I follow. And they're giving the people what they want, right? They're fanning the flames where it's like, can you believe this wasn't goaltending? It's pretty obvious who the NBA wants to win the final. It's like they're not rigging it so New York City doesn't get it. You know what I mean? Like it's the biggest media. It's the biggest media market we have. They're not rigging it so San Antonio wins it. Like just stop it, man. But I can't take them, man. They've worn me out so much. I hope they lose three straight. I would sacrifice wins from my favorite teams to make that happen. That's how much I hate them right now.
0: You know what's funny about that? As I get older, I enjoy the teams that I despise losing as much as I do the teams I love winning. And then what I'll do, because I'm a sicko, like a team, like you take a fan base that I despise, I'll go on social media just to scroll through the comments to see their misery because it makes me feel good. Isn't that crazy?
24: Yeah, you know what's funny too is, man, these Knicks fans... I put a tweet out there last night where the free throw disparity in the first half was Knicks 23-6.
0: Yes.
24: And they're losing by 27 points, Chad. So it's like, what are we talking about here? And so you know what happens after the game, it's all these Knick fans like, wow, Brian, do you feel the same way? It's like, that was a fact, right? Like those are facts. They're indisputable. That's where it was at halftime. So it's not just the whistle that's determining who wins, who loses. That's the only point right there. But yeah, these Knick fans came right after me. And the funny thing is, if they're being honest, there are stories where people in the Garden, Knick fans, they're like, I can't do it anymore. Like, I'm ready to root for somebody else. There are Knick fans that are like, this game is over. This series is over. But as soon as they win, they're in your face like, oh, do you feel the same way? It's like, bro, you were saying the same thing. Everybody felt the same way. Stop it.
0: Just promise me if there is a game six back in New York, you're not going to fly to Manhattan and then hang out at a Five Guys. I don't want you there. All right. I want Brian Noe to be safe.
24: Man, it could be a war zone, Chad. You're right about that.
0: I've never seen a guy take a basket of fries trying to fend off a bunch of freaks throwing chairs at him. Like, that was, I watched him. I'm like, this can't be real. But it's like hooligans on the loose after their team won in a miraculous comeback.
24: Man. I need to recruit some of the guys like Jeff Schwartz. We work on Sundays. I need to recruit Schwartzy and yes. convince him, all right, you wear the Tim Duncan jersey, right? I'll be the admiral, and let's take on the city. Come on, Jeff. Let's get into this over here, right? Like,
0: he was losing his mind, too. Jeff Schwartz, the former Duck, he was losing his mind as some of the bad decision-making down the stretch. Like, he couldn't believe it. Like, athletes were losing their minds because they're taught, you know, game and situation all the time. Situational basketball, football, and so forth. And a lot of times, and you know this, no, most of the time games are lost instead of won because of poor decision-making. We see it in football constantly.
24: Yeah, it's so true. And that's the thing. It was a blend of both because the Spurs absolutely wet themselves time and time again. Stupid shot selection, not taking enough time in the shot clock. There's so many mistakes that they made. But I think we start viewing it one way where I'm more on the critical side. Like, if the Spurs literally just score like 35 points in the second half, they're going to win that game, right? Like, that's not a whole lot to ask. But man, the Knicks, Alvarado, like nailing a couple of big shots, hit a huge three to cut it to a 4-point deficit. Brunson with the three with Wemby in his face. Like, the Knicks stepped up time and time again. I give them a ton of credit, but it's a blend. The Knicks were nails and the Spurs were the opposite, man. They absolutely wet themselves. So it was a blend of both.
0: Yeah, don't you love that in football too? It could be across all sports, baseball, football, basketball. I love it when you get into big, you know, championship moments where you get these role players, not the star guys, to step up and make plays at the most critical times. Alvarado was terrific last night. Yeah. OG was sensational at the right time. I like seeing no-name guys step up to make plays when your team needs it. I love those guys.
24: I know. What was it? The old school Francisco Cabrera. I think that was the old Atlanta
0: Braves. Great pull, by the way. Great pull, Francisco Cabrera. Love that.
24: Oh, that was great. But yeah, these no-name players that will step up in big moments, and they don't blink at all. But the other thing, though, Chad, is the stars who step up time and time again. I can't believe how clutch Tom Brady was over and over again. And I'll still get tweets to this day where it's like, I mean, Super Bowl 36 was nothing special. I mean, come on. That was the Patriots defense. And it's like, he had a minute 21 backed up to his own 17-yard line, and they march down the field and get into field goal range. He's a first-year starter. Like, some of these greats just make it look so easy. It's like Tiger making a chip shot, and you're like, I think I could do that. And he's like, bro, you can't come anywhere near doing that. The greats make it look easy, man.
0: They do. Just like you when you're doing radio. No, you make it look easy because you're a great. I appreciate the time. I love talking ball with you.
24: Chad, you are a pro's pro. It's always fantastic to talk shop with you, man. Always have a blast. Tonight was no different.
0: All right, I'm going to root against Knick fans because I want you to be happy.
24: Please join me. And listen, let's pregame with the Garden, you know, game six, and get ready for Catholics versus convicts, right? I think that's the game plan over here, Chad. You in?
0: I'm in. Let's do it. There's his Brian Noe, Fox Sports Radio. Have a great weekend, brother.
24: You too, bud. I'll catch you later, Chad. Doing.
0: All right, we'll come back on the Rip City Drive. 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
0: Oh, yeah. Portland Chad here. DraftKings Sports is now live in all 50 states. You got to love that. Yes, that means you, Oregon. The whole world is watching one tournament right now. Group stage chaos, knockout drama, stoppage time heartbreak. The DraftKings Sports app is now live in Oregon. So whether you're catching the early kickoff before work or the late match at the bar, you're in on every minute, every match, every...
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0: Town, I've been there and I know of Colton mostly because of my time calling high school football games for Don Koss back in the day when I was traveling around to, you know, these small towns in the valley to call 2A high school football or 3A games. And so as Matt was talking, I thought, wait a second. Puppy Shots was born in Colton. That's where we retrieved him when we got him and when we found out he was going to be available. And so Matt, I mentioned it on the show yesterday, Matt called back in to talk to Michael Schacker, and he informed Schacker that, yeah, Chad got Puppy Shots from my next door neighbor who happens to be my aunt. So there you go. Puppy Shots is from Colton, Oregon. That's where he was born. And apparently it was Matt's aunt who we got Puppy Shots from. That is a small world. But I only would have remembered that because Colton was such a, you know, small town. I was like, whoa, you're going out to Colton to pick up Puppy Shots? But that's where it happened. So there you have it. And I think that Puppy Shots may have been like the runt of the family. He's long-haired dachshund. He's terrific. But I think he might have been a bit of a runt. But anyways, we got him and the rest is history. And now Puppy Shots is, I think, 9 years old. Healthy, and of course, like any dachshund, very loud and obnoxious. Oh, I got to think now, too, which are the proper rankings for the doing household kids? So right now, I would put Isaac number one, still impressed with the fact that he's working and doing Uber Eats, so he's been okay. Pretty annoying when he wants me to take him down to Newburgh, but I can get past that. I would probably put Puppy Shots number two, even though he's loud and obnoxious during the summertime because the sun comes up early. He feels like he's got to go outside and protect the yard. And the sun goes down late, so the warmth and the critters that are out there, he's barking and on patrol at all times. He's crazy. And then Kaylee's number three. She is ungrounded now, which is good, but she's becoming really annoying because she just completed her traffic safety and is now eligible to get her license. She passed her drive yesterday. And she's still grounded from driving based on the sneak out situation, but she is trying to come up with any way possible to be able to get her license so she can drive. Well, Dad, what if I need to drive Grandma around? What if she needs me to take her somewhere? What if I want to go look for a job? Can I drive and go look for a job? Because technically I wouldn't be having fun. I'm just, you know, out there looking for a job. So she's number three, but that's the process right now. She's going to look for a summertime job and she's like, well, I don't want to do this, this, or this. And I'm like, well, you pretty much just eliminated all categories that would hire a teenager. So I'm trying to work with her on that. I'm not saying you got to be a dishwasher at Red Robin like I was, but, you know, food service is going to be the easiest way for you to gain access into the workforce. So she's going through that process. So we'll see how it shakes out. And Isaac is on the move at all times, and he's been hitting me up lately because he wants to plan another road trip. So I know what's in store for me this summer. You can reach out 503-248-0620. Talking about the NBA Finals, Game 5 will be tomorrow, trying to figure out how the Spurs are going to respond after that epic meltdown in Game 4. And that's still stunning. Like, I go back and look at the numbers. 30 points in the second half after putting up 76 in the first half. And they shot, I think, 4 of 19 in the fourth quarter. They were 3 of 17 from beyond the arc in the second half after going 14 of 26 in the first half. No points in the paint in the third quarter. They had 4 total in the second half, not to mention the mistakes and the play of De'Aaron Fox and the poor coaching by Mitch Johnson. Like a total collapse. Like De'Aaron Fox is going to take the brunt of it because if he just does what he's supposed to do, they win the game even though they collapsed. But he didn't. But Mitch Johnson, Victor Wembanyama was brutal in the second half, 8 points on 3 of 14 shooting. Didn't really make an impact. Coach Johnson played him too much. He was worn out, played almost the entire second half. So yeah, pretty much no matter where you point, it was a mistake-riddled second half for the Spurs. And for the Knicks, like, what's their approach for Game 5? Do they come out looking to drop hammer and win the title and put the Spurs away? or do they come out relaxed knowing they've got a 3-1 lead? Like, I don't know how the Knicks are going to respond. I think they'll come out looking for blood, but I don't know. Like, that's tough, right? Because it's right there, but they, you know how it is when you take a 3-1 lead in the series and you know you got a home game sitting there for game six, sometimes the tendency is to take your foot off the gas. Now, that's not necessarily the Knicks' MO, but I could see that happening. Like, I really could. I just keep going back to what I said before. I just want the Spurs to win game five so we get drama with everything on the line in game six at Madison Square Garden. I feel like we deserve that as basketball fans. This series has been way too tight and way too compelling to end in 5 games. And if it does end in 5 games tomorrow, it's going to be the most compelling 5-game series in like NBA Finals history. It went 5 games, but all 5 games were wild. Maybe tomorrow is

0: Tuesday. Just a reminder, your chance to get to Hillsboro Hops Ballpark, which is brand new and it's spectacular. Every Tuesday, and we usually do it around 5, your chance to sit in the Rip City Radio Row and check out Hops Baseball, which is pretty cool. So we got that going on this weekend. Warm temperatures, which is going to be nice. And I did see this. I took a picture of it because they placed it up on the local news because they're concerned about everyone. So heat stroke and exhaustion. So heat exhaustion, they gave the difference. So if you don't know the difference, here it is. With heat exhaustion, dizziness, thirst, sweating, also nausea and weakness. And they say to seek shelter and move to a cool area. Now with heat stroke, confusion, no sweating, dizziness, and potentially unconscious. Move to a cool area and call 911. And there you have it. The temperatures, I think, by Sunday, supposed to get up into the 90s. That's what's so crazy about the Northwest is we can have a day, you know, earlier in the week that's like around 69 to 70. And then by the end of the week, it's up in the 90s. It's always a little bit bizarre like that, how it can shift and change so quickly. 503-248-0620 is your telephone number. So, Mitch Johnson, I love these comments after the game, too. Yeah, overall disappointing.
1: Yeah, I mean, at the top of the list, just in terms of obviously the circumstances and the stakes of what we're playing for, and to put as much good work into that first half as we did and get the lead that we had and not finish the job is disappointing, to say the least.
0: Yeah. Yeah, to say the least. Yeah, we just blew a 29-point lead in the NBA Finals. We're now down 3-1. Disappointing, to say the least. Thank you, Coach. Really appreciate that. The Godfather, Dwight James, yesterday told us that the coaching search, he believes, is down to two guys. And he still thinks that Tiago Splitter is probably the leading candidate for the Trailblazers coaching job. But he did tell us that he had a good source that told him he was in Chicago talking with the Bulls, which would have been yesterday, Thursday. I have believed all along that Tiago Splitter was going to be the coach, that he would be the hire. And I think that's the direction the Trailblazers are going to go. But obviously, it benefits Tiago, just like anyone else when it comes to negotiations, to have multiple suitors. So if you're Tiago Splitter and you've got a chance to interview with the Bulls and all of a sudden you become a leading candidate for that job, it could drive your price up and it could help him financially. And really, I think these coaching jobs, it will come down to money on some level. Now, the Bulls right now, not as good as the Trailblazers, but if you're in a big market, you're with Chicago, and they're going to spend more money and they want to sign you to a multi-year deal where you can make many millions more than being in Portland, that's simply something you have to look into. But good for Tiago that he would have multiple suitors and somebody else to help drive up the price on Tom Dundon. So that's good for Tiago. Now, where I come out on Tiago is very simple. He's still got a lot to learn as a coach. You know, there's so much that he doesn't know that he hasn't experienced. But I think if you're evaluating, you know, potential coaches, the great thing about Tiago last year is that he was handed an impossible situation when Chauncey Billups got arrested after game number one. And yet, throughout the course of the season, he handled everything really well. A lot of pressure. He dealt with the players really well. They respect him. The team had a winning record. He was able to navigate them through the play-in, and they got into the postseason and, you know, really challenged the Spurs. They lose the series in 5, but they have some good moments, and they had double-digit leads in games 3 and 4 back at Moda Center. So when you look at the season as a whole, I think in terms of evaluation, there's a lot of things you can pinpoint where you can say, hey, this is something that we can build upon. And that's what I see with Tiago Splitter, is an opportunity to continue to grow with him as the head coach. So I like Tiago, and I think he did a heck of a job in his first year. But I also think that this coaching search has been good for him, because if Tiago is the guy and he ends up getting hired, then Tom Dundon can turn around and say, hey, we went through a list of candidates. We interviewed multiple guys, and we came out at the end believing that Tiago was the best guy for the job. It strengthens Tiago's position and also gives him an opportunity to continue to grow with the guys that he knows. And so for me personally, yeah, I hope Tiago gets the job. I want him to come back and continue to build upon the things that he's done. And I thought he did a heck of a job considering the circumstances. And that's really what it came down to. I think it was Matisse Thybulle said that he was basically handed a grenade. And that's the...

0: saying they have in the NBA when a player gets the ball or you kick the ball to a guy with a couple of seconds on the shot clock, it's a grenade. You got to get that shot up quickly. Tough situation, got to get the shot up quick, but I thought Thiago handled himself well. And I would expect that coaching search to be over and a guy to be hired here within the next week or so. You'll probably have your coach in place by the draft, and shortly after the draft, you're going to have a free agency kickoff at the beginning of the new league year. The other thing Dwight mentioned, too, is that he thinks a Giannis deal will likely get done before the draft because the Bucks, if they do a deal, they're going to probably want draft capital in return to have some ammunition for draft night. So something to keep in mind as we continue to watch that situation. Now, you know where I come out on, you know, Giannis? Don't love him at 31. He's going to be 32 next season. He's a great player. I am just concerned because I'm afraid he might be one of those players because he relies so much on his athleticism and physicality that maybe he won't age as well as some other guys in the NBA. All right, we'll keep things rolling. Rip City Drive, Chad doing on this Friday. Hope you're enjoying it. 503-248-0620 is your telephone number. When we come back, you're going to hear from a couple of young, bright minds, young local entrepreneurs right here in the Portland area. We'll do it next on the Rip City Drive on your home of the Blazers, Rip City Radio 620.
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0: I hope you're enjoying it, and I really do hope that your weekend is great. Now, one of the things I love about golf, and I'm sure a lot of you who play golf can relate to this, is the opportunity to get out on the course and meet new people. And a lot of times when I go out, I've got some older guys who I golf with on a regular basis, but many times I show up and I'm by myself. And so I get paired up with a twosome or a threesome, and I end up playing with guys I've never met or had a chance to play with before. And so over the course of the next 3 to 4 hours that you're on the course, you get a chance to open up and have some conversation. And I've met some great people playing golf, and I've made some really good friends. And then I will occasionally come across some interesting people. Like one guy I met was a doctor, and he did not want to be called doctor because he didn't want to carry that type of title on the golf course. But I started talking with him, and he had gotten into the technology side of the medical business. So he had a practice, and he moved into some other electronics and started dealing with something specific. So I just enjoyed the conversation. But this one guy I met named Sterling, very fascinating. I knew he was an engineer, and I knew that he was into old cars because he had worked on and was, you know, remodeling a vintage car with his dad. And so I said, well, once you get that done, I think he was working on a documentary. I said, hit me up and we'll have some conversation and you can come on the radio show. Well, he did hit me up, but it was for a different reason. I didn't know at the time that he was doing a deep dive on different types of lenses. And he eventually developed a sunglass company with Perfect Polarized, a great technology. And it's part of his new company, Torque Optics. And they've got a Kickstarter site right now. And TorqueOptics.com is going to go live next month. So this is ground level stuff. And he's a bright guy. Sterling Logan is his name. And I had he and his partner come in studio, Jamie Steck, to be able to discuss the product and how they arrived at Perfect Polarized. And I'm into sunglasses, but most importantly, I'm into things that can help me with performance when I'm on the golf course, or maybe I'm out, you know, hiking on the trail, doing some mountain biking, whatever the case may be. And with polarized glasses, the problem is that it affects your depth perception, but not with Perfect Polarized. So Sterling and Jamie came in to share their story and talk about their product. And I like it. Local guys who are wanting to make a difference and do things the right way, which is pretty cool. So here it is. Sterling Logan and Jamie Steck from Torque Optics talking about Perfect Polarized. Enjoy the conversation. All right, Rip City Drive, Chad Doing. Very happy to welcome some gentlemen in studio. And I've been talking about golf, how much I love to play. And a lot of times I go out as a single because you get paired up with good people and get a chance to meet different individuals. And so one of these guys I had a chance to run into out at Heron Lakes one day, his name is Sterling Logan. Also welcoming in studio, Jamie Steck. And these guys together have joined forces to create Torque Optics. Guys, welcome to studio, man. What's up?
1: Nice to meet you. Thanks for having us,
0: and
1: Chad.
0: Get up on the microphone, man. What's up with this? Non-radio guys. Don't be afraid of the mic.
3: We'll get up in it.
0: Yeah, it's good to see you guys. Now, Sterling, we'll start with you because you and I just ran into the course and had some good conversation. And at the time I had talked to you, you said that you were working on, I think, putting together an old car with your pops, right? So give me the story on that.
3: Yeah, so, well, we were dawn patrol at Heron Lakes. It was like 5:50 a.m.
0: Yeah.
3: Tea time, something like that. But it was a hot day in the middle of, like, in the middle of summer. So it was like a 100-degree day, but so we went super early. But, yeah, so I was working on a documentary at the time with my dad on his 1963 Corvette Stingray. And that's out on YouTube, and we put that together. But, yeah. Got into this sunglass stuff, and here we are.
0: All right, so how did it work with Torque Optics? Like, you said you own a 3D printer or a printing business. How did the process work to where you decided, you know what, I want to get into sunglasses?
3: Yeah, so I have a 3D printing company out in Hillsboro called 3D Logics.
0: Yeah.
3: And we primarily do medical 3D printing.
0: Yes.
3: But I had a bunch of guys coming to me to 3D print sunglasses because it's a really great tool for doing prototyping for sunglasses. And I met a ton of people in the industry, started learning about sunglasses, and one guy in particular who's a local guy here, and he's kind of a legend in the sunglass industry. He's designed some of the most popular sunglasses in the world for big brands. And I just got to talking with him and said, hey, man, we should start our own sunglass brand. I love golfing. I love sports. It would be amazing if we could put something together. And so here we are. We created Torque Optics.
0: That's great. And then how did you get Jamie on board to work with you?
3: I'm an engineer. So, yes. And engineers are not good at marketing and sales.
0: Yeah, you're a smart guy, but when it comes to marketing, that's not your game.
3: Exactly. I'm kind of a nerd. So, I knew Jay, we were on softball teams together and grew up together and had fun. And he's a marketing guy. He's a sales marketing guy, worked at Nike and Columbia. And so I tapped into Jay and said, hey, man, I want to start the sunglass company. And here he is.
1: Well, and Chad, he had a dream about me. That's how it truly started. So he called me and said, okay, finish your story about this dream and then we'll go from there. So I need to hear more before we get into it.
3: I was trying to figure out how am I going to put this all together? Who are all the right people? I want this brand to be big. I wanted to, you know, to get out there to everyone. And I just started like Jay just, he just kept coming up over and over and over. And I was having, like, literally waking up in the middle of the night. And he was, like, coming to me, you know. And I'm like, you just need to call Jay. And I'm like, I have no idea. I haven't talked to him for, at that point, like, it had been about a year or so. And so I call him up one day and I'm like, hey, I'm like, Jay, what are you up to? And he's like, well, it's interesting that you say something. I'm kind of in between things right now and I'm trying to figure out what I want to do next. And I'm like, hey, man, I got something cool here. We have some really cool lens technologies we're working on that people will love. I got a really cool designer. We're putting together a sunglass company. Do you want to be a part of it? And he's like, let's do it.
0: That's awesome.
1: Yeah. And, you know, to be honest with you, I was coaching basketball at Aloha High School. So my pedigree, my old man played some hoops at Gonzaga back and up in Spokane. I grew up in the locker room. And I've been, you know, dibble-dabbling in corporate America. I'm not sure it was the right thing. And so I went back to my roots in coaching, and that's when Sterling called me. And so I'm still over at Aloha right now. Shout out to all the boys if they're listening to me.
0: That's awesome.
1: Yeah, but I was coaching, and it really has just, like, brought me to this next level and to do this and spread goodness. You know, our whole life is or our whole motto is a new lens on life. And talking with you, you can understand that. I know we'll get into it here in a minute, but yeah.
0: That's great. We're talking with Sterling Logan and Jamie Steck here on their new company, Torque Optics. So, Sterling, going to the engineering of good sunglasses, what is good polarized technology for sunglasses? What does that mean for someone out there that wears sunglasses but maybe doesn't understand what the technology is and why it's important?
3: Yeah, so polarized sunglasses are great for cutting glare. Like, we all know that. So that's primarily what they do. And glare is any sunlight that's reflecting off of surfaces, right? So it could be coming off of glass. If you're driving, it's coming off of the glass of cars in front of you, the windshields or windows. It could be reflecting off of, you know, the surface of the road, or it's reflecting off of water. This is where we see
0: the head of your 7-iron when you're on the golf course.
3: Yeah, you're getting blinded by it. And so a lot of people like to use polarized glasses for golf. But it's actually a terrible thing to use for golf, because what it does with a polarized lens is it ruins your depth perception. And that's kind of important.
0: It's critical.
3: So I had this, like, love-hate relationship with glasses. I liked wearing polarized glasses for golf because it cut the glare, but I was always, like, chunking the ball and I was, like, you know, sculling them. And I'm like, what is going on? I was, like, trying to figure it all out. And it turns out that's what's happening is the polarized lenses, they really mess with your depth perception. And so some of the major brands out there that know about this, they don't offer polarized lenses for golf. They have non-polarized lenses. But the disadvantage of that is you don't get the advantages of the glare reduction.
0: Yeah.
3: So I'm thinking to myself, there's got to be a solution for this. There's got to be something out there that's going to work better. And so I started researching, and it was like a 4-year process, actually, where I was getting hundreds of lens samples, working with suppliers all over the world. They were sending me samples. I was testing them out. I was golfing in them. I was, you know, doing sports in them. But I wanted a sunglass that worked everywhere, right? So not just golfing or sports or driving. I just wanted to be something I could use everywhere, because I felt like I was always compromising. You know, I'd be driving. I had one pair of sunglasses for driving, and then I'd have another pair for sports or for hiking. I just wanted to have something that worked well for everything that I did. And so we worked with these lens manufacturers, and we came up with something that we trademarked called Perfect Polarized. And it's kind of the best of both worlds, where you get glare reduction, but it doesn't mess with your depth perception. And it also keeps all of the colors clear, so that you can see, you know, when you're golfing, you can see the ball clearly. And you can also drive, and it still cuts glare. So it's kind of like this hybrid, you know, optimized polarized lens that we've developed.
0: That's perfect. So now it's kind of a pair of glasses fits all, no matter what you're doing, whether you're driving, playing golf, or you're outside or on a hike or whatever. It works in every situation.
3: Yeah, exactly. So, and we have some samples here too. I think I showed you some of those, and, you know, I don't know, you could take them out and check them out, but I also wanted to show you, like, a lot of people don't know. I think it's kind of interesting, you know, like, most people don't know a ton about sunglasses. One of the big things about sunglasses is having, you know, the right kind of lenses. And so you have all these brands out there, you know, it's like tons of people are buying the gooder glasses because you can get them for like $35, right?
0: Yeah.
3: The problem is they have like super cheap lenses, you know, and like our lenses alone, we couldn't even sell our glasses. Just our lenses that we have, which are nylon lenses, which are super clear, and they have like one of the highest clarity values for any type of lens material. We couldn't even sell ours for the price that just our lens costs. And so there's so much technology in the lenses themselves. And then the other thing is having correct optics. Like, a lot of people don't realize this, but like when you like lift your glasses on and off, like if you're putting them on and off your head, like the cheaper brands, you'll see shifting in your vision. So you'll see an object and it'll shift a little bit right or left or up or down. And that's because they don't care about the optics in them. They're just trying to make sunglasses super cheap.
0: So that's what that is.
3: Yeah.
0: Interesting.
3: Yeah, because you have to have a lens. I actually have a sample here of like, this is what a lens starts out as. It starts out as a lens blink.
0: So it's actually a big, so when you get a lens sample, it's this big.
3: Yeah, so that's a lens that it's, that you know, all the lenses start out like that. And then they're cut from that shape to fit into your sunglasses.
0: Wow.
3: But they make these lenses a specific way and they have to fit the curvature of the sunglasses and they have to work properly in the sunglasses. And if you don't know how to design for that and take that into account, which is just physics, right? It's just like if we nerd out on this, it's refraction of light through the lens. What happens with the cheaper brands is they don't know how to do this, you know, and so they're designing them. And so when you're putting them on and off, you have objects shifting left and right, up and down. And like for me, someone who was golfing, I noticed this and it was like so annoying to me because like I'd put my glasses on and my golf ball was shifting to the right. And I'm like, that can't be good for my, like golf is hard enough.
0: Yeah.
3: On its own.
0: I don't need the ball shifting on me.
3: Right. And now I got the ball shifting on me. So I just decided like, okay, I got to figure this out. And so I'm working with this sunglass designer and we figured out, okay, this is the proper lens we need. This is the refraction we need. These are the coatings we need. We got the perfect polarized filter in there. And so when you put these on, you're not going to have any shifting. The ball objects stay exactly where they're supposed to be.
0: Gosh, that's awesome. Torque Optics. We're talking with Sterling Logan and Jamie Steck here in studio. So my question would be, maybe this is a Jamie question. So in a market where you have so many different options when it comes to sunglasses, how do you create separation to where you stand out from all the other brands that are out there?
1: Sure. So we don't sit in the affordable area. You know, we're not sitting at the low end. We're not sitting at the high fashion end. We're right in the middle, right where we should be for sports performance. And,
0: okay.
1: And you can understand, you know, the other competitors that we may have. But our differentiator is what we call perfect polarized. So that is going to set us apart. There is no depth perception issues. You have no distortion looking at digital screens, whether it's your phone. I'm sure you've been on the beach where you go from the golf course to the beach to your laptop and your phone and you got to lift your glasses.
0: Yeah.
1: There's none of that anymore. So we sit right in there in that sweet spot where we want to be, you know, we want it to be affordable for those who can't afford something above $200. So we're right under $200 and it's a perfect sweet spot for us.
0: That is a good sweet spot because depending on which sunglasses you buy, you won't get the perfect polarized, but you're going to pay more for the name and you end up spending over $200.
3: Yeah, exactly. Well, and they push polarized for so many years that everyone's like, I got to have polarized. And there are advantages, like we've talked about a polarized, but there's a lot of disadvantages too. And part of it is digital screens. And people will see that, like, so people are probably driving right now. It's kind of a rainy day here in Portland, but if it was sunny and they had tinted windows on the side, you look out and you see the rainbow glare, right? And that's caused by the polarization. And so the perfect polarized helps with that, helps with digital screens and like especially driving with any of the tinted windows. You don't see that rainbow glare that's so annoying when you have a full polarized lens.
0: How challenging is it to get space in storefronts where people might go to look and purchase these glasses, whether it's Golf Galaxy or Dick's Sporting Goods, you know, places where people normally pick up that type of product? What's that process like?
1: It's tough. We're not going to do it right away. So we're direct to consumer. We want everybody to come to our website. We want us to hear our story. We want people to feel about, you know, we're not just doing sunglasses. We're not just making sunglasses. We're doing so much more. And I know we can get into this later, but, you know, 1% of all proceeds right now will go to Heart Heroes, near and dear to my heart for many different reasons. But yeah, you know, we're donating to others. We're spreading love. It's just a new lens on life. It's a new way to look through a lens that we've been told to look through. It's dark. Mm-hmm. Every polarized lens is really dark. The colors are not accurate. And we want to bring something different. The world's a little too dark right now. So it's time to lighten it up, bring a new lens to it.
0: Now, Sterling, you and I are golfers, but like, what are some of the other sports? Like, we're talking about like runners or skiers. Like, what are some of the other things that the glasses would be great for the activity?
3: Yeah, any outdoor sports are great, right? So like I do hiking and mountain biking. And so we have our first frame model that's coming out called the Fulcrum. And it's kind of that, you know, that great universal lens and frame design that works good in a lot of situations. But yeah, you can do all the different activities and sports. And that's what I wanted because I do a lot of active sports myself. So I wanted a frame and a lens that works in all these different conditions. And so kind of selfishly designed it for myself, but it turns out it works really well for a lot of other people that have similar interests. So we're on Kickstarter right now too. And so, you know, you can go to torqueoptics.com and then you can find our link to Kickstarter and you can learn more about all the perfect polarized technology and see this frame for yourself. And we also have another semi-rimless design that's coming out next month. So every month we're actually going to be launching a new frame like going into September.
0: Now, when you go to torqueoptics.com and someone is interested in buying a pair of glasses, how does the process work? Does it guide people through to find the best, pair of glasses for them and what might work best for their face and everything?
3: Yeah, so this size that we've done here is kind of, we're trying to make it fits most people, right?
0: Yeah.
3: So it's expensive to make tooling for frames, and so hopefully in the future we're going to be offering different frame styles that fit different faces. This one here is a really universal frame that works really well for most people. So that one is available now. We have four different colors. So we have, you know, gloss black, satin black, a graphite, and then we also have a tortoise frame. And then you have different mirror options, like a blue mirror or silver mirror. Some guys just like a classic lens, you know. So all of those have the perfect polarized technology. But yeah, it's all on Kickstarter and you can learn about it there. And we'll be shipping out these first orders at the end of this month.
0: That's awesome. Have you given any samples to anyone to try out in the open, and what's been the response so far?
3: Yeah, we've given it to quite a few people. I know, Jay, you've given it to some of your buddies. Tell them about, like, you have a buddy that does driving. He loves them for driving.
1: Yeah, I mean, I've given them a bunch of people, and the first thing is, you know, wow. It's different. It's crisp. It's accurate. You can work. You can actually wear them inside. You know, I'll go as far as we put them on the guy at Benihana's the other day for my birthday, and literally took the entire time, the entire show. He had our Torque sunglasses on.
0: Yeah. That's great.
1: So you can wear them inside working. One of the things my buddy said was, you know, I didn't even know I had them on. And I went into the gas station with them on and I came out and I looked, I still had them on. So, and that's our goal. We want to empower you every day to feel good no matter what you're doing. You don't ever have to take them off again. You can continue to do whatever you need to do, whether it's golf, whether it's hiking, whether it's running. You don't have to take them off. And then, oh, by the way, most of us have to work. So you can look at your phone, check emails, get on your laptop. There's no interference, zero interference. And that's the problem we're solving. Simplify life.
0: Yeah. I noticed the same thing with my polarized glasses. One, I can't wear them when I play golf because of the depth perception you talked about. So I end up just not wearing glasses on the golf course because I don't want to deal with that. I'd rather deal with the glare than having something mess up with my depth. But also, I can't look at my phone screen when I've got my sunglasses on.
3: Yep.
0: Well, what happens when I'm outside and I'm trying to read a text message or whatever?
3: Right.
1: That was my biggest pet peeve. When Sterling came to me and said, I solved this problem that you can look at your phone while working or doing whatever you need to do. And
0: yeah.
1: Everybody knows how much we're reeling these days, you know, or doom scrolling on the weekends.
0: We're always looking at our phones.
3: Yeah.
0: We don't want to admit it, but that's just the reality of the situation.
1: Absolutely. And it's amazing that, you know, we together have solved this problem that it seems simple, but it's not. And so a lot of research, a lot of development has gone into this. And to be honest with you, we're so excited to bring this to the world. And like Sterling said, we are on Kickstarter right now. Go check us out. These are the deepest discounts we'll ever give. So please go check us out. And then we will launch. Soon as Kickstarter's done at the end of this month, we will full launch to our website. And then on a roadmap, we'll get into retail probably down the road a year from now.
0: That's awesome. All right. We got Jamie Steck and also Sterling Logan in studio talking about Torque Optics. You can check out the website right now, torqueoptics.com. We'll come back and we'll dig into some other things, including a connection that Jamie and I have, which is pretty cool. You can reach out 503-248-0620. All right, coming up next on the Rip City Drive, it's part two of my conversation with Sterling Logan and Jamie Steck from Torque Optics right here on the Rip City Drive.
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27: You went to JCPenney to find those summer fashion staples, like shorts and tees from A&A in St. John's Bay. But you also scored cherry red sunglasses, a super cute straw bucket bag, adorable espadrilles, and a bold maxi dress that you can wear pretty much anywhere. And is that a sunny little suitcase? Well, with deals like these, it's easy to find exactly what you are and aren't looking for. Yes, JCPenney.
0: You can check out the website, torqueoptics.com, and I think I found the glasses I like the most. What are the ones I got on here, Sterling?
3: Yeah, so that's the graphite. So that's the Fulcrum frame that we have on Kickstarter right now.
0: Yeah.
3: And you're wearing the graphite with the blue lens.
0: Yes, and I just showed you the glasses I have. I paid more and have less performance than what I would get from Torque Optics.
3: Exactly.
1: Not even a question.
0: That's pretty annoying. Where were you guys a couple of years ago, dang it?
3: Yeah, we're here for the rescue now.
0: Well, Jamie, you and I were talking before the show, so you and I share something in common. We both have children with special needs. Isaac, my son, has autism, and I think you said your son has Down syndrome.
1: Yeah, so my son, Nash, he's 10 years old, and he has Down syndrome. So, yes, something very, very in common with each other.
0: Dude, you know what's great? Everyone I've met with Down syndrome, they're like the happiest, coolest people on the planet.
1: my son is the coolest person named after Steve Nash. So it's so fitting for so many different reasons.
0: Gosh, that's so great, man. So what's it like, though, to start a company, local company, which is important, and people here in Portland love to support local, which you guys are, but to have an opportunity through the company to have a chance to give back to the community, how much does that mean to you?
1: To me personally, it means the world. And if you go to our website, it's all over it. But I tell you what, you know, we go through a lot of adversity in life. And I would say this is the number one at the top of my list. And people can crumble. I chose not to. And it's due to sport. I grew up playing basketball. My dad played at Gonzaga, and I'll never forget. You pick yourself up and you keep going. So we've been through 4 open heart surgeries, and it's time for me to do something that changes the world, tells the message that I want to tell. And this is exactly what we're doing right now, all for the right reasons. And for anybody out there in the same situation Chad and I are in, you're not alone.
0: Yeah.
1: You are not alone. You are not alone.
0: No, and that's what I keep reminding people of, like Isaac, who's 23 now. If you would have told me when he was 6 that he would be doing all the different things that he's doing today, I wouldn't have believed it, right? It wouldn't have seemed even possible. So I just continue to encourage the families with youngsters who have special needs that don't focus on today. Just remember that as time goes on, they're going to be capable of even much more than what you think, which is awesome.
1: Yeah. And again, like I say this, you're not alone. You're not. There's such a community out there. It doesn't matter special need. It doesn't matter what type. It's autism. It's Down syndrome. It's spina bifida. Sterling's sister had spina bifida. You probably didn't even know. You know, it just runs within our community, within our group. And it's so important to give back. So the first charity that we have chosen to give back is Heart Heroes. So Heart Heroes, the first time my son had an open heart surgery when he was 1 year old, Heart Heroes sends a cape.
0: Yeah.
1: And as soon as you put that cape on, it wasn't just my son putting that cape on. It was everybody around. It was me, awesome. My wife. It was our whole family. It was all our community. We all put that cape on, and we went through 4 of them. We're in the clear right now. I'm going to knock on wood, but we should be good moving forward. But yeah, it threw me. Threw me for a loop.
0: Spina bifida is something you don't hear too often. I want to say Boomer Esiason had a son, former quarterback, that had spina bifida too.
3: Yeah, so spina bifida is, you know, like a lower spinal deformity. My sister was born with it. My wife actually had a sister that was born with spina bifida too. And that was one of the, when we were dating, that was one of the things we kind of bonded over. And so special needs is really important for us. And so we just want to find ways to give back. And so, like, you know, moving forward as a part of our brand, you know, a certain percentage of all of our sales are always going to go towards special needs to help people that are in the same situation. Just like Jay said, like, what a difference that made, like Heart Heroes made for him. Like, he put that cape on, and it just like turned him, made him feel like he can get through this, right?
0: Yeah.
3: He turns into the superhero. And that's what we want to do with the Torque Optics brand. We want to give people hope in their lives, especially those with special needs. It's difficult enough on its own. And so, you know, those organizations that help those with special needs are really important.
0: Sterling, before you got into Torque Optics, like with your background as an engineer, like what were some of the other things you've worked on over the course of your career?
3: Yeah, so I was a design engineer at a company called Bushwhacker. And so people driving around might actually have some of the products I designed on their cars. So like any of those guys in trucks or Jeeps that have like fender flares with like the bolt patterns around
0: yes,
3: the wheel well.
0: Yeah.
3: So I was designing those as a design engineer. So it's actually really cool because like every day when I'm driving around on the road, I see products that I actually made. So it's really rewarding that way. And it's really cool. And so I did that for about a decade and then got into the 3D printing and then just kind of naturally got into this doing Torque Optics and sunglasses.
0: That's great. Where'd you guys go to school?
3: I went to BYU in Utah.
0: Yes.
3: Yep. And I actually did ski racing in college, which was really cool and enjoyed that.
1: Yeah, I went to Oregon State. I went to walk on, but down there, David Lucas decided to take my spot and good old Vic Remmers. They were taller and bigger and stronger than me. So
0: it makes it worse that David's such a nice guy.
1: Too. Yeah, exactly. He is a nice guy. Shout out to David.
0: So Sterling, you must be really ticked off at that judge with the injunction for Texas Tech after they beat BYU twice last year. Now they get their quarterback back again for another run.
3: Yeah, no comment.
0: All right, so you guys are on Kickstarter right now. You can go to torqueoptics.com to check out the website, but you'll be on Kickstarter with special deals until the end of the month when you guys go through your full launch. So give me the details on that.
3: 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You can also just go directly to Kickstarter, and you can search for Torque Optics, and we'll come up there. But that's where you can go. And we also have some merch items. We have some pretty cool t-shirts that you can get with some really kind of cool retro designs. I was born, 81, so I love all those retro colors and retro designs. So that you'll see, if you go to our website, you'll see that's part of kind of our brand identity.
0: Where'd the name come from, Torque Optics?
3: I wanted a brand to be kind of high energy because we're about outdoors and adventure, right? So that kind of is something that to me is high energy and like getting out there and playing sports and especially golfing. There's a lot of torque in the golf swing. And yeah. So that's just something that resonated with me.
0: And Jamie, what you said you've worked in Columbia, or where are some of the spots you've been at?
1: I've been all over the place. I made shoes at Columbia Sportswear and Nike. I was down at Wieden and Kennedy doing some advertising for Nike. So
0: Wieden and Kennedy now, aren't they down there by the water?
1: They're downtown, like right on Fifth. Had a great time. I tell you what, I learned a lot about product marketing from making and designing shoes and merchandising, and then how to sell it. And I tell you what, this is why I'm here. I love product, but I also want to tell the other part of my story, which is so important. And so what an amazing time, opportunity to incorporate product with part of my life that I think means so much to other people without ever, anybody ever knowing. Because, parents of special needs, we don't necessarily talk about it. We don't portray it. We don't say, hey, but now I get to and share the wealth with everybody else in my situation.
0: Is it scary to jump out and go into business for yourself and form a company when you don't know, and when it's not 100% certain it's going to work? How scary is that?
3: Yeah. And it's like a leap of faith.
0: Yeah.
3: But we really believe that we're creating an incredible product that will resonate with people. And I think, like you just said, we're here in the studio, you put them on, you're like, oh man, I can see a difference. Immediately. And so that's what I wanted to create. I just wanted to create that great frame and lens. And so, it's anytime you're going out on your own, I think, I always say that entrepreneurism is a little bit of like a mental disorder, because it's like people in the right mind do not go and do these kinds of things, because it's so much work and it's so much effort and there's no guarantee of success.
0: The people you care most about around you that you take advice from, what was their original message when you said, hey, I'm thinking about this?
3: I come from a family of entrepreneurs. And so like when I told, my family I wanted to do this, my parents, they're like, you should do it.
0: Yeah.
3: But just realize it's going to be way harder than you ever realized.
0: Which is good advice. It is.
3: It is. Yeah. And for anyone out there that's wanting to start a brand or do their own thing, like I always say, just like go and do that thing. Like, I thought about this for a long time. I researched it for a long time, and then I finally just made the leap. But it also, you have to have the right team members too. And that's why I brought Jay on board, and like having him, be a part of this, with his story, and then, his ability to get out there with sales and marketing is so important.
0: All right. Check out the website, torqueoptics.com. They're on Kickstarter, and you can get some amazing deals right now until the end of the month. Jamie Steck and Sterling Logan in studio, guys. I appreciate young entrepreneurs who are aggressive and have a dream and a vision and are out trying to execute that. I think it's awesome. I'm so glad you guys took time to come in studio.
1: Yeah. Thanks, Chad. We appreciate it.
3: Thank you. Thanks, Chad.
0: All right. We'll come back on the Rip City Drive. When we do, we'll have more on game 5 of the NBA Finals. How are the Spurs going to respond? You got the Rip City Drive with Chad Doing here on your home of the Blazers, Rip City Radio 620.
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0: Oh yeah, Portland Chad here. DraftKings Sports is now live in all 50 states. You got to love that. Yes, that means you, Oregon. The whole world is watching one tournament right now. 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So whether you're catching the early kickoff before work or the late match at the bar, you're in on every minute, every match, every...
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39: 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Gift cards are offered by a wide range of companies, including some national banks, experts at the Office of the Comptroller of the Currency, who are responsible for regulating national banks, offer tips for buying and using gift cards at its website at www.occ.gov.
0: A ruling down in Texas where they found a Texas judge who gave him an injunction, and he's going to be eligible to play after admitting to placing many bets, over $90,000 in bets, including some on his own team. And yet he's going to be eligible to play. So what ultimately what needs to be done to bring normalcy to a sport that we love so much. Justin Hopkins able to share his thoughts, and he's the man behind the Ultimate Duck Site, which is Scoop Duck, which has the best information on Oregon recruiting, on the coaching, on football, everything. Justin Hopkins.
1: Well, I would say it's going pretty good. It's like, it's maybe like 78 degrees here in Southern Oregon, maybe 80. And I'm standing on the golf course, and as soon as you and I hang up, I'm going to go hit 9 holes.
0: Oh, dude, I love that, man. I am a golf junkie, and I was so excited to see the extended forecast because after yesterday and today with a little bit of rain, we got the sunshine and warmer temperatures coming. But, of course, where you're at in a different part of the state, man, you can't beat that. And I love summertime golf in Oregon. It's the best. But the biggest reason why I wanted to have you on was, you know, we saw the ruling yesterday.